0: vibe, just so everyone doesn't get sick of hearing the same song over and over again.
1: Also, because Brogan's just like different than everyone else. Exactly. And, like, he's just not the same.
0: Yeah, no, I gotta pull out something a little different. But the whole album, I think that whole album is mostly, it's like pretty solid. I think what really pushed me to like love her though too was seeing videos from her like live performances. She's so talented, like vocals are crazy. Have you seen any of the videos?
1: I have.
0: She's like the runs and like I don't know, people always say like her vocals sound so well hydrated. I feel like that's the best way to describe it, like they're always so crisp,
1: which is crazy considering the things she's doing on stage. Yeah. And just her overall concert vibes.
0: Yeah. And she's actually coming to Boston University for our like spring show, which is wild. And so I'll see her next weekend, which is crazy. Tickets went on sale yesterday, and we got 4 tickets, so that'll be so fun. I genuinely do not know how our school secured her.
1: Got her early, just like you.
0: The whole, our student government like really was like, they want to like retransform the like spring festival, so they did a good job. They really did a good job this year. And she was here in Boston on the day of semifinals, ICCA semifinals. Who her opener was also someone that I've like been a big fan of for a long time. But
1: who was her opener?
0: Amelia Moore.
1: One
0: of our songs that we did for a cappella was by her in our set. That was the robot song.
1: Teaching a robot.
0: Okay. Yeah. And so I was so sad that I couldn't go see them. But tickets were like $500 for House of Blues, mind you. House of Blues. And the tickets for BU were like $15.
1: Are you going to do the Lush Life dance?
0: I'm trying to pull an interview too. I'm like going to try and pull a press pass, get the interview, get the inside scoop on the deluxe album, on the tours. But this is her like Spotify live version. So it's a little bit like chilled out. And actually our acapella group is doing the song too next year.
1: That's going to be I'm so excited to hear it.
0: We're figuring out like a mashup to do just so people like aren't sick of Midnight Sun next year, so we're still deciding.
1: Stateside.
0: Yeah, that we were like Diet Pepsi or something.
1: Also, mind you, Brogan was on the stateside train way before everyone else, because I remember we went and saw Leve together in like, was it October?
0: Yeah, it was literally the weekend we got back.
1: Yeah, he literally wouldn't stop singing Boots, That's My Ego Boost the entire night. Like, what did we go to Boba's?
0: Yeah, we were walking through the
1: North
0: End.
1: And Brogan was like, Boots, That's My Ego Boost. And I was like, what
0: I have
1: song
0: pictures, like,
1: are you singing?
0: I have pictures on my digi camera of me like playing the song on my phone out loud, like walking through the North End. And I was obsessed with that.
1: So underground.
0: Yeah,
1: like
0: I know.
1: You know them all before they get famous.
0: Yeah, exactly. Someone put me in like talent acquisition. Like that. Maybe that's my calling. Like finding the big people before they explode.
1: You really are a disciple.
0: Thank you.
1: Wow. All right. Enjoy Midnight Sun live Spotify version by Zara Larsson.

0: 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This is The Fishbowl. And you just heard Midnight Sun live Spotify room version by Zara Larsson and Thirst Trap by Audrey Hobart. I really like Audrey Hobart.
1: Me too. I love that whole album. I like her writing a lot. It's very like, it's not like super metaphorical. It's a little like tongue in cheek. And like the vibes are, the production is just very like poppy, which I like. Mm-hmm. She's also, that's actually someone I can't really claim credit for because she's like friend Nepo of Gracie Abrams.
0: And she's sibling Nepo of Malcolm Todd.
1: Yes. Like literally she's had the ins. But I was on it right away. I saw it. But she wrote, That's So True. And
0: Wait,
1: I Love
0: really?
1: You, I'm Sorry. I think she wrote a lot of like Gracie Abrams' last album with her. They like wrote a lot of that together. I'm just giving all the lore on these artists.
0: That's okay.
1: And then Audrey,
0: because of
1: the success of those songs, Audrey got like a writer's deal, like a publishing deal with a record label. And so she like would go into studios with these artists and like try and write for them or like write music for them. But then she like realized that she doesn't want to write for other people, that she wants to like write for herself. So then she started making this whole album with like one of her other friends. And actually the label this is under, like the production company this is under, I think it's called like Doomsday Incorporated, is actually started by Phineas, like Billie Eilish.
0: Wait, what?
1: Phineas, yeah. Like that's
0: the music
1: how,
0: industry is just one big circle.
1: I know, I feel like everyone is connected and in some way or another. But yeah, I really like the like just this whole album. I think like Sex in the City is a really great song. Drive, Thirst Trap, Silver Jubilee.
0: Like the underground songs of the album. You don't like Bowling Alley?
1: No.
0: Oh, Wet Hair.
1: Wet Hair is great. Sue Me, I can't even lie. Sue Me is incredible. Even though it's Sue Me, I Wanna Be Wanted.
0: Sue Me, I Wanna Be. Sue Me, I Wanna Be. Sue Me, I Wanna Be Wanted.
1: It's like fun. I just love fun music. And she's like got that down to a T.
0: Yeah, she's like the definition of like just dancing in your room.
1: Yeah, totally.
0: Have you ever seen The Middle? Do you know Sue Heck?
1: No, but isn't that who she isn't Sue Heck based off of her?
0: Her dad wrote the show and based Sue Heck
1: yeah,
0: on
1: wait, that's
0: her.
1: Wild.
0: Like awkward teen girl.
1: Yeah. That's well, it makes sense.
0: Yeah.
1: It makes sense for sure.
0: Well, it looks like we're shifting a little bit in the playlist here. Do you want to explain?
1: Yeah, okay. So basically all these songs that I just played, or Piper just played for us, were kind of artists that I've been like obsessed with very recently, like songs that I've been like super tapped into. And these next few songs are ones that have been like more just generally in the last year I feel like I've really liked. I feel like Thirst Trap is kind of more in that vein.
0: Mm-hmm.
1: But this next song, this next artist is someone that I've liked for a long time. Same with the next few. So basically these are like some more recent, like over the past year faves, and then we're gonna dive into like some of my all-time favorite artists that I love lots and lots.
0: All right, up next we have I Think I Like You Better When You're Gone by Renee Rapp and Cranes in the Sky. How do you say this?
1: Solange.
0: Solange.
1: Yes.
0: Cranes in the Sky by Solange.

0: We're back.
1: Hello.
0: How do you enjoy those songs? I hope you all love them.
1: I loved them personally.
0: And you love this next artist.
1: Yes, I do. This next song is Eternal Sunshine by Ariana Grande. That's my homie. That's my girl. I would say she's my number one artist. She has been like for years on Spotify. Like when I get my rap, she's usually number one. I kind of don't know how I got into her. I think maybe in middle school.
0: I think I just discovered. I knew you liked Ariana Grande.
1: That's like my number one personality trait. I think I just found her music. I remember like when we were younger, she would like premiere. I obviously watched like Victorious. And I think she premiered music videos on Disney Channel for some reason.
0: Oh.
1: And I remember being hyped for that. So she's stayed with me ever since. And I'm seeing her also in Chicago in August. I'm like going to Lala. And like end of July, early August, and I'll go home for a couple days and I'll go back for
0: that's crazy
1: to
0: a crazy
1: see her
0: turnaround.
1: But actually I'll tell a quick story and then we can hear the song. But she hasn't toured since 2019. This is supposed to be a mini tour, but then it kind of turned into this whole big tour that she's doing. But I was originally supposed to see her in 7th grade. It was in 2019. Yeah. And so I got tickets for Christmas one year for the Sweetener tour, and I was so excited. And then she, like, I think she announced that she was playing Coachella that year, and the show in Wisconsin was like a day after Coachella, which is in California. So then she had to reschedule the concert, and she did it to July. And I think it was like the week of 4th of July, and I was going to be in Disney World that week. So then I couldn't go see her.
0: Oh my God.
1: Because no offense, Ariana Grande, but I would rather go to Florida and Disney World and be in warmth than go to your concert. But now, 7 years later, we're running it back. We're making it to the show. And I did spend like an ungodly amount of money on these tickets, but it'll be
0: Are
1: worth
0: you close
1: it.
0: Up?
1: Sure. Sure.
0: In your heart.
1: Yes.
0: In your heart and soul.
1: Yeah. No, it's a good view.
0: Okay.
1: Exactly. Yeah. So this is Eternal Sunshine by Ariana Grande. Enjoy.
0: You said it.

0: You are listening to Simmons Radio The Shark, and you just heard Eternal Sunshine by Ariana Grande and Crybaby by SZA.
1: Yeah, that was off of SOS Deluxe, Lana. SZA's like my number two artist, I'd say. I think she's same as Ariana, is like always somewhere in my top five on Spotify. I've seen her. She's actually the person I've seen like the most in concert ever. We saw her together.
0: We did, and I've never seen anyone so passionate about SZA in my life. It was like full body, like shaking and jamming.
1: It was so good. It was like we almost got like rained out or like thunderstormed.
0: Yeah, and
1: then
0: we saw Kim Kardashian.
1: Wait, yeah,
0: in Northwest.
1: Yes, yeah, she was there at freaking Summerfest. Wasn't it like North's birthday or something?
0: Yeah,
1: they flew to Milwaukee. Like, what? That's actually crazy.
0: Insane.
1: But yeah, and then

0: it just started like raining during the concert. So it was like, we were outside, it was an amphitheater. Mm-hmm. So the vibes were up like the whole time. Like that was so much fun. Yeah.
1: Yeah. It was so good.
0: Yeah. But those are, yeah, like top two artists. My Ride or Dies. Gonna be there for life.
1: Yeah. Do you want to explain the final song and artist we have today?
0: Yes. The last song is How Does It Make You Feel by Victoria Monet. Another artist that I've loved for a while. She did a lot of writing with Ariana Grande on like most of her albums, not as much the recent ones. But Victoria's been in the industry for a while. She has been like writing for a bunch of people, but then recently she kind of blew up with her album Jaguar 2, which the song is from, and then she won Best New Artist at the Grammys.
1: Yes.
0: And I was so happy for her. My close and personal friend Victoria Monet.
1: Well, of course.
0: Yeah, so this song, another just like R&B kind of chill vibe, that's like perfect for like a little, it's not that warm out today, but it's perfect for like a nice little warm day that you can just like drive and cruise mm-hmm. to. Mm-hmm. So yeah, enjoy.
1: How does it make you feel?

0: All right, everyone. Well, that was our episode today. Brogan, thank you so much for being on my show.
1: Thank you for having me. I hope you guys enjoyed my music.
0: I did.
1: And my little commentary, too.
0: Yeah, it was probably the best show I've had yet. So what can I say? You're a great commentator.
1: Thank you.
0: All right, everyone. Well, this has been The Fishbowl. I will see you guys next week with a fantastic episode that I have no idea what it is yet.
1: But it'll be fire.
0: It'll be so fire. I don't know what it is. Maybe it'll be about Taco Bell.
1: Yum.
0: Sounds really good right now. All right. Well, this has been The Fishbowl. I'll see you guys next week. Peace, love, coconuts.
1: Bye.
2: Hello, and welcome back to The Shea Station. My name is Kendall Shea, and I am your host, and you're listening to Simmons Radio The Shark. Today we have our 24th episode, 25 coming up next week, and I'm very excited for today's episode. As some of you may have noticed, I've been gone for quite a while. Not quite a while, but, you know, with spring break getting thrown in there, it kind of made it feel like a very long time. But I was sick. I was out of town. I got stuck in Ohio because the blizzard we had here a couple weeks ago when I was out of town during the weekend, and then I couldn't come back here. So I had to cancel my show then. And now I'm kind of sick again, if you can't hear my voice. I'm definitely a little congested, but I'm going to try and push through for today, because I'm super excited for today's episode, and I don't want to miss any more shows. I'm sick of missing shows, so we are back. And today's episode is industry-themed. Industry being the HBO show, the TV show. I don't know how many people that are listening have watched Industry, but the fourth season has been coming out since January. I started watching it in general in January. The first season came out in 2020, so definitely like an interesting contextual piece of this show's history. But it's a fantastic show that's really like blossomed into this much bigger thing than it started as. For a little bit of context, this show is it starts as a like financial thriller, similar to Succession, if people are familiar with that show. I actually haven't seen it myself. I've seen a couple episodes and never got too into it, so I might return to it now, as a lot of people compare it with Industry. Sorry, I had to take a sip of water there. But yeah, it's basically a financial thriller. It starts out with all of these recent university grads working in trading and stocks and finance for a bank called Pierpoint in London. And all of these characters are from such different backgrounds. And they end up in such different places, and their backgrounds really inform the way they work in the world that we see them in. And it's very interesting. And I just finished the show, and the show started out season one in 2020, not having any like A-list actors, not having a super big budget. There's some names in there that you might know, but like no real big stars at the time, not a huge budget, definitely not a huge budget for music. And so they definitely were kind of scrappy in the earlier seasons, with music especially. And so one thing that's been really interesting to me as the show has grown is the way that their budget has increased so much, and now they're able to afford all of these really famous songs that are really great. But the show has definitely introduced me to some like smaller artists and smaller songs and different genres of music. So today's episode is kind of going to be a culmination of all of that. and songs that I think were important and big moments in the show. There's also a little bit of like house music, club music in here because they spent a lot of time at the club. So yeah, that's basically today's episode. The first song for today is going to be Blue Spring by Nathan McKay. This is actually the intro music that they play. At the beginning of the show, the logo kind of comes onto the screen, and this is the music that they play. So it's like the first song I think of when I think of industry. And then we're going to jump into New Romance by Beach House. Industry has used several Beach House songs, but I really like this one and the context of the scene that it's in with one of the characters, Yasmin, in I believe season 2 or season 3. It's kind of like she's having this new beginning after what her character went through in season 1. And she's kind of moving into a different part of the bank, trying to branch out. And so I think this song fits very well. But yeah, those are the two songs we're going to start with today. And I hope you guys enjoy this music as much as I do.

Alrighty, you just heard Girls on Film by Duran Duran and Good Life by Inner City. Good Life by Inner City is one of those kind of just like fun house songs that plays in the show when they're, you know, in the club or going out, which they do basically every episode. And Girls on Film was really like one of the big first, like, big needle drops in this show, that was really cool. It was at the end of an episode in season three, and it has to do with the character Yasmin's, storyline with her dad, which, if you've seen the show, you know, is, like, a pretty big deal. She's dealing with, like, a lot of paparazzi and things like that, with her dad, you know, being an embezzler and a criminal and all these things, and he's disappeared and she's kind of left to deal with the damage. And so the paparazzi's blowing her up, and at the end of the episode you just hear those cameras flashing, and it's just such a good addition to that scene and that whole situation. And next up, we have another kind of club song that was in one of the most recent episodes, season 4, episode 7. I might butcher this pronunciation, but Verdi Quo by Daft Punk plays with Yasmin's character once again, and Harper Stern's character. And they're in a club, and they're kind of, they've kind of had, like, the most tumultuous relationship in this entire show, and they're finally kind of just enjoying each other's company in this scene, which the song, I think, just goes, like, perfectly, and it's, like, perfect for, like, the setting of, like, the club, and it's just a great song. And then next up, we have Eyes Without a Face by Billy Idol, which actually has an entire episode named after it, in season 4, when the characters, Kwabena, Sweet Pea, Harper, go to, Africa to investigate, a business and their, legitimacy, and yeah, the episode is named after this song, and this kind of plays at the end of this, like, really kind of, I don't know, just, like, existential, like, sad, like, you're questioning everything scene of Sweet Pea, as she's kind of just, like, kept it together all this time on this trip, even though some really awful things happened to her, have happened to her in the entire show, and she kind of just starts to, you know, not be able to hold it in anymore. So I really love that scene, and I love this song, and it's a really, really great episode. All of the episodes in season 4 are just, like, so, so good, but also, like, so heartbreaking and stressful. So yeah, those are the next two songs I have for y'all today. Just a reminder, my name is Kendall Shea. This is The Shea Station, and you're listening to Simmons Radio The Shark.

Alrighty, you just heard I Ran So Far Away by A Flock of Seagulls and Love is Blue by Marty Robbins. And next up we have The Complete Knock by Blood Orange, which is actually, to my knowledge, not a song that is featured in the show. But just reminds me so much of the show, not for any particular reason other than I've seen people associate this song with the show many times, and so my brain has kind of also started to associate this song with industry, and it's also just a great song that I wanted to play today. And the last song of today's show will be The Last Goodbye by The Kills. This song plays at the end of season 3 during like a montage of Yasmin and the character Rob kind of doing, like the song says, a last goodbye. It's a really emotional scene. It's kind of been something that's been building up since season 1. And it's just a great song. It adds so much to the scene and the situation between these two characters. And so I figured what better song to end on today than a song about goodbye. But yeah, that's the last two songs we have for today. Just a reminder to follow my Instagram at the Shay Station for more updates on themes, canceled shows, upcoming shows. And yeah, like if you have like a song that you want to see or like a theme suggestion or something like that, feel free to follow my Instagram at the Shay Station and comment on my posts or DM me or whatever. I'm very open to literally any suggestions, any recommendations, anything. And yeah, that has been episode 24 of the Shay Station. My name is Kendall Shay and you're listening to Simmons Radio, The Shark. And I hope y'all enjoy these last two songs.

Hello and welcome to the Juice Box with me, Maggie, here on Simmons Radio, The Shark. For those of you that are new here, welcome. To everyone else, welcome back. We just heard What's So Funny About Peace, Love, and Understanding by Elvis Costello and The Attractions. Funny, you say? Oh, fun. How funny. That matches perfectly into our theme of the week, which is, in the spirit of the holiday, April Fools. We'll be listening to songs about things that are funny, songs about fools, songs about being foolish, songs about foolish things, other such. April Fools. Thanks. Believe it or not, we've got a good heaping of oldies today, so it's going to be very exciting. Be sure to stick around for some throwback tunes. Up next, we've got an Aretha Franklin double play with April Fools and Chain of Fools, followed with April Fools by Rufus Wainwright, here on the Juice Box on Simmons Radio, The Shark.

Welcome back, friends. If you remember last year for April Fools, I made a big announcement that the show was getting canceled. I was truly just canceling for the day, but I wanted to make it as dramatic as possible, and in the spirit of the holiday, of course, the holiday of pranks. I think it was quite hilarious, but I did miss out on a timely themed episode. Something, as I'm sure you can tell, I'm quite a fan of. I love a theme. I love a relevant theme. Even better. So I'm glad that we're finally getting to listen to some foolish songs together today. Speaking of, let's continue on with the music. Up next is The Fool on the Hill by the Beatles, Foolish One, Taylor's version, From the Vault by Taylor Swift, and What a Fool Believes by the Doobie Brothers, here on The Juice Box on Simmons Radio, The Shark.

Hello and welcome back. I hope we're enjoying the mix of vibes we're getting today with April Fool's themed episode. Before we hear any more oldies, Taylor Swift, any of that, let's get into this week's ins and outs. For those of you who don't know, each week I share three things that I think are quote unquote in and three things that I think are quote unquote out. That's it. They're often incredibly bizarre and incredibly irrelevant, so let's see what's in store today. On the in list, number one, Girl Scout cookies. Delicious. And also, when you buy them, you're supporting young entrepreneurs. I got some yesterday, and I low-key think the seven-year-old was judging me, who was of course selling me the cookies, but I took it in stride and I bought three boxes. They have like a bunch of new ones. And I have a gripe with the company about the titles. Like, I really don't understand what adventureful could mean. And how am I supposed to know that that's a caramel brownie if the title is adventureful? It's really not descriptive enough for what I'm looking for. But hey, the kids are adorable. I love that they're becoming involved in their community. Sales young. You got to get into the business somehow. I'm a big fan of Girl Scout cookies. They're delicious and the Girl Scouts are adorable. Second in, headphones in all the time. Headphones in all the time. I love listening to music. Hey, could you guess? Especially when it's a playlist I made with all of my favorite songs. And play after play, it's just banger. Like a song will come on, I'm like, oh my God, I love this song. Next song, oh my God, I love this song. I work in a lab that we have on campus. And I'm always playing my music. And then when my shift ends, oftentimes I just like hang out anyway, do some work. And I guess the people won't turn off my music often. And so I'll be like, oh, I love this song. How do you guys know this song? Ooh, it's mine. It's my playlist that I was just hyping. Anyways, moving on. Sometimes I think it's also nice to look a little unapproachable. Not just the enjoying the music aspect of it internally, but the outward expression of my wired headphones saying, like, don't talk to me. I'm focused. I'm serious. I have things going on in my mind right now. Can't talk to you. That look can ward off unwanted conversations at times, and I think that's important. Like, if I'm walking through the cafeteria, you bet I'm going to have my headphones on. Did I used to? No. Do I do that now? Absolutely. I don't want to be spoken to. I've got 40 things happening in my brain, and I need to think about those before we can engage in a conversation. So headphones, I think, help with that deterring of conversation. And the third and final in for the day, privating your social media accounts. I'm starting to get terrified about my digital footprint, everyone. Here's the thing. Like, I have TikToks. I mean, they're not like, there's nothing wrong with them. They're just embarrassing and like me from high school. And I really don't want that to get widespread traction. God forbid a future employer sees it. It's nothing bad, but it's just so embarrassing. And I'm keeping it low key. I'm going to keep it low key. We're just going to keep that a secret as it is. Yeah, privating my accounts, making a username that isn't my name, because like, not my Instagram. That thing's perfect. Come on. But like, don't come find me on TikTok. You don't have to see my TikTok dances I did with a person I don't talk to anymore in the 10th grade. That can stay me and my small group of followers. We can keep that to ourselves. Now for the outs. Mold in my water bottle. Number one, I wish my water bottle could stay clean eternally at all times. It's only water in there. I don't put like, I know some people will put in like coffee or maybe they'll put juice or soda in it one day. I wouldn't dare do that. My water bottle, my specific water bottle, that's just water. And it's just, I just put water in it. I drink it and I put in more water. That's the whole thing. That's all it is. Somehow something terrifying grows inside. Not all the time, right? Because I do unfortunately wash it. I don't want to have to wash it. I don't want any part of this. Why is this something grown? What's happening in there? I don't understand the science of it all. Why does that have to happen? It's water. I need a scientist to help me understand this. But I think even if I understood, it would still frustrate me. I don't want anything gross in my water bottle.
No mold on my water bottle, please. Out number two, smudge on my glasses. Smudge on my glasses. All of a sudden, the whole world is blurry now. All of a sudden, there's an evil glare that won't go away. The worst part is that I, of course, don't like carry a glasses cloth with me. I have some at home, but like that's at home. And my shirt never works the way it's supposed to clean it. Oftentimes, it just gets dirtier and smudgier, if that's somehow possible. I don't really know the logistics of it all. But whenever believe it or not, there's a smudge on my glasses right now. And I was going to go fix it. Guess what? I think it would just get worse. Part of the problem is probably my greasy face. Maybe I just need to buy some freaking powder and that would solve the problem. But we don't know. We don't know until we try. But yeah, smudge on my glasses, I really am not a fan of. If you're a glasses wearer, you understand. Third and final out for the day. Automatic email replies. I'm frustrated. I'll just wait for an answer. If I send you an email and then it says that you responded, I'm like, ooh, response. It's like, hi, I'm going to be in Punta Cana for the next 48 hours. If you need to reach me, I'll be responding every 2 hours on my email. I really don't need to know all that. That's the thing. You can keep that to yourself. I don't need a message in my inbox saying that you will respond to my actual email with an actual email soon. I'll just wait for the actual response. It's okay. I'll be patient. Swear. I don't need a robot to triage the message. I'm all set on that. I don't need some robot response telling me that you're going to see my email soon. Just see it soon. I don't have to be handheld through that process of you receiving my email. So those are this week's ins and outs. That's a wrap. Thanks for listening. I hope that if you don't agree, maybe you at least liked hearing them. I thought they were fun this week. I had a fun time. Now, let's get off the talking train and let's get back into the foolish tunes. All right. Up next on Simmons Radio, The Shark is Why Do Fools Fall in Love by Diana Ross, The Joker by Steve Miller Band, and Fool in the Rain by Led Zeppelin.

Hello again, friends. We're going to wrap things up for today's April Fool's episode. Thank you so much for tuning in. I really appreciate it. We'll be back again at the same time next week, so be sure to listen in. We're going to end it off with a recent from one of my favorites, Such a Funny Way by Sabrina Carpenter. Once again, this has been The Juice Box with me, Maggie, on Simmons Radio, The Shark. See you next time.

0: Hello, everybody, and welcome to today's episode of Going Dark Radio. We are your hosts, Anya and Afia, and today we're going to be talking about Sweeney Todd, the demon barber of Fleet Street.
1: Yes, we are. Before we talk about Sweeney Todd a little bit, go over to our Instagram at Going Dark and play our trivia. It's all Sweeney Todd themed. There are only three questions. You guys got this. If you get them all right, we'll shout you out on our show at the end.
0: Yay!
1: I remember how to do radio.
0: So, guys, as you may have noticed, today is Friday the 13th. Ooh! So, we're doing a spooky show.
1: We are. We've been very excited. We actually locked in for this Friday the 13th.
0: Yes, last one we've
1: been very excited. We actually locked in for this Friday the 13th.

0: a gory
1: There's a lot of blood, you know?
0: Yeah.
1: So, the reason there's a lot of blood is because, basically...
0: Why is there a lot of blood?
1: There's this guy. His name is originally Benjamin Barker. He was sentenced to 15 years in prison by an evil, corrupt judge who wanted to marry his wife.
0: Crazy. Insane. Lord.
1: But the musical starts when he gets back after his sentence to London, and he's trying to, like, find his wife and his daughter, who was raised by the evil Judge Turpin. That might have been a trivia hint.
0: Trivia hint.
1: But he is out for revenge. So he devises a plan with Mrs. Lovett. And they're like...
0: Who is Mrs. Lovett?
1: Oh, Mrs. Lovett is his wife's friend, I think she was.
0: Or, like, yeah, or something.
1: I don't know.
0: Like, landlady, like,
1: yeah,
0: friend.
1: But she owns a pie shop.
0: Yes.
1: And pies as in, like...
0: On Fleet Street.
1: British pies. So, like,
0: right,
1: meat pies.
0: Right, it's like a... It's a fake. It's not like a good pie.
1: Yeah, they're kind of
0: like a
1: she makes
0: pie.
1: The worst pies in London.
0: It's true, she does. I mean, looking at them, they don't look that appealing. So if I was a Londoner, I wouldn't want to be eating her pies.
1: No. Anyways, he's a barber, and he is like a not like a hair barber. He's like a facial, like a man,
0: like a shave
1: barber. I don't
0: like
1: know what that's called. He shaves people's beards.
0: Yeah, I'm sure he does other haircuts too.
1: Yeah, but he's supposed to be like, I don't know. Wait, they don't even show that.
0: That's true. Maybe like barber used to just be for your beard.
1: Like, that makes sense. Like, that's how you, well, barba in Spanish is beard.
0: Barb in French is beard.
1: Look at that.
0: Oh, guys.
1: Guys, we're so smart.
0: Bilingual. Oh, it's also Bart in Dutch too.
1: Oh, wow. Do you speak Dutch?
0: No.
1: Oh, okay.
0: Sorry, I do.
1: sorry, let's get back on track.
0: Yes.
1: So they devise a plan where Sweeney Todd, he's, like, shaving their beards, and then, you know, he just, like, slits their throats and kills them.
0: Casual.
1: Yeah, and then this is where it gets insane. As if it wasn't already.
0: It's not insane yet?
1: Well, it gets worse. He makes this really cool contraption chair that slides the dead customers down from his barber chair into the meat pie kitchen, where Mrs. Lovett puts these dead bodies into her meat pies, and it makes
0: her meat grinder.
1: Yes, and it makes her business boom, because apparently human meat pies taste really good.
0: We wouldn't know.
1: I don't know about that, but that's how it works in the musical, guys.
0: So there was one on Broadway in 2005. This is the first one that came out. And then there was a movie made in 2007 by Tim Burton. Mm-hmm. And then it had a revival on Broadway in 2023.
1: There's also been other... I think there's been other casts, but, like, that one's a big one because it has a lot of famous people in it.
0: So many famous people.
1: But a lot of famous people have also been in other revivals. Including... Well, the original...
0: The original cast is
1: Mrs. Lovett is the big one.
0: Right.
1: She was originated by Angela Lansbury. I didn't know she was later played by Patti LuPone, which makes sense.
0: Yeah.
1: And then in the 2023 revival, she was played by Annalee Ashford, who we talked about a couple weeks ago in Kinky Boots.
0: And it's kind of hard to listen to her version of Mrs. Lovett without thinking about Lauren.
1: Oh, absolutely. You can hear that millennial.
0: Oh my god. Poor millennial accent. British millennial accent. Which,
1: yes, very specific.
0: Very specific millennial accent to be having. But we watched the movie for free.
1: We did. Because we don't have money for Broadway shows.
0: Oh, really? And we liked the cast.
1: Yeah, we really liked the movie in general. The cast in the movie is really good.
0: It's really good. Helena Bonham Carter.
1: She's Mrs. Lovett.
0: Johnny Depp.
1: Johnny Depp is Sweeney Todd.
0: Right. Jamie Campbell Bauer.
1: Jamie Campbell Bauer plays Vecna on Stranger Things.
0: Yeah.
1: And he apparently can only... All these people are, like, known for creepy roles, and they were just like, what if we got every British actor that's, like, scary
0: into a movie?
1: Because they also have Alan Rickman as the judge.
0: Guys, I don't like Alan Rickman's characters. Even in what's Love Actually, I don't like his character. He's, like, scary. I love... Alan Rickman is so good at what he does, and I hate what roles he plays. I hate what he does.
1: He's definitely a typecast.
0: Yeah.
1: Unfortunate.
0: But, like, in Love Actually, he's not. He's supposed to be, like... But he still is. It's just, like, his voice. I don't know. I don't like him.
1: I don't know. R.I.P.
0: Yeah, for real. And then who's the other guy that they got into it?
1: The guy who plays Peter Pettigrew in Harry Potter. I don't know his name. But he's basically the same. He's, like, a sniveling, like, servant.
0: He's, like a sidekick. But he's, like, a lot more violent, I think.
1: Yeah.
0: He's, like, has more guts in this movie.
1: Mm-hmm.
0: But yeah, so stacked cast. And it's creepy.
1: Oh, it also has Sasha Baron Cohen
0: in it.
1: Wait.
0: Yeah.
1: Is that his name?
0: Yeah, I think so.
1: Sasha Baron Cohen, yes.
0: Yes, nice job. He's Italian.
1: Well.
0: Ish.
1: He's fake Italian.
0: Which is just as Italian as regular Italian.
1: Right.
0: Don't cancel us.
1: We have some Italian listeners today, so be careful what you say.
0: It's my bad. Sorry to all the Italians.
1: Anyways, so the movie was directed by Tim Burton, as we mentioned earlier. Yes. Which gives it a very specific energy.
0: Yeah. I mean, it has Tim Burton's favorite people to cast in a movie, Johnny Depp and Helena Bonham Carter.
1: Who were also, I think they were married when this movie was
0: made. They were never actually married. I looked into this. They were never married. They were just, like, partners for, like, 14 years.
1: Oh.
0: But it's still crazy that in every Tim Burton movie that they're both in together, Johnny Depp has to kill Helena Bonham Carter.
1: Yeah.
0: That's not weird at all. Mm-hmm. Spoiler. Johnny.
1: Oh, yeah. Mrs. Lovett dies. Mrs. Lovett
0: dies. Because Sweeney Todd kills her.
1: A lot of people die at the end. And during it.
0: The show about murder, people die during the show.
1: You know, crazy.
0: Yeah, insane.
1: But we specifically noticed that the colors in the movie were very creepy.
0: So cool.
1: The color palette consisted of basically three, maybe four colors.
0: Average like color palette.
1: Black, white, and brown.
0: Black, white, brown, and red.
1: And the bright red of, like, the blood.
0: Bright red blood.
1: Which was, like...
0: In her hair. Mrs. Lovett's hair.
1: Oh, yeah. Mrs. Lovett has red hair. Interesting choice.
0: Mm-hmm.
1: Let's talk about that. I don't know.
0: I mean, her hair is, like... I feel like her hair gets more red as the movie goes on.
1: Yeah, because at the beginning, I thought it was black.
0: Me too. I feel like the more, like, crazy she gets... the more red her hair gets, and then, like, the darker Johnny Depp's eye makeup gets, the longer the movie goes on.
1: Did you guys know that all gingers are scary and evil?
0: I mean, why are you looking at me like I'm a ginger? I'm not!
1: Well,
0: it's almost St. Patrick's Day. You can't say these things.
1: Almost. Keyword. Sorry, guys. I don't want to get canceled again.
0: You can be mean. I can't be mean to the Italians, but you can be mean to the Irish.
1: Yeah.
0: Right. That's really Boston core of you.
1: Well, yeah.
0: Nina, no Irish need apply.
1: Okay.
0: Sorry. Guys, spread it around. Anya hates the Irish.
1: Okay, let's move on to this topic. Let's get back to the... We've lost the plot.
0: We have.
1: But the plot. Speaking of the plot.
0: The plot. It was so disturbing.
1: It's genuinely so disturbing. Like, the characters are horrible people, almost, for the most part.
0: For the most part. The motives are crazy. Mm-hmm. The entire thing is, like... so tragic.
1: Like, the whole who came up with this concept, guys? This is, like, genuinely, like...
0: the biggest question in our show.
1: Oh, crazier plot than Mamma Mia.
0: Which is really hard to do, because Mamma Mia is an insane concept of a show. No, like, who, like, sits down and is like, you know what I want to do?
1: Put people in meat pies. Right. Genuinely. But that's what they... That's what
0: that was, like, the blood plot. But it's, like, kind of thought-provoking. What?
1: Guys, we misinformed you.
0: Oh.
1: Wait.
0: Did we?
1: Wait.
0: What?
1: Wait. Keep talking.
0: Okay. Anya's doing her...
1: I'm on Wikipedia again.
0: every show we have Anya on Wikipedia. But the plot was disturbing in like a thought-provoking way. Like, it was really tragic, and it's just like... It's like a huge version of the miscommunication trope, but like on purpose. Because like... Sweeney Todd's there to get revenge for his wife and then, like, find his wife and kids, but then Mrs. Lovett's like, oh, your wife died, and Judge Turpin has your daughter. And Sweeney Todd's like, oh my god, I need to kill Judge Turpin, which is, like, a very insane thing, but, like, his wife, like, apparently, like, killed herself because of Judge Turpin's, like, action and behavior. So, like, I guess it makes a little bit more sense.
1: But there's actually a twist.
0: It's true.
1: If you don't want a spoiler, like, close your ears.
0: His wife is still alive the entire time.
1: And she's, like, this crazy old, like, beggar lady.
0: Do we meet at the beginning of the show, by the way, and we don't know that it's her until the middle.
1: And the ending is just tragic because the whole time they keep missing each other. Like, Sweeney Todd never meets his daughter, but they're literally in the same room.
0: Yeah, and he almost kills her.
1: And then he actually kills his wife.
0: He kills his wife.
1: And then he realizes who it is after she dies.
0: Yes, it's a horrible.
1: And then he dies. Like, it's like so Romeo and Juliet.
0: So Romeo and Juliet. And it's like, and it's because Mrs. Lovett has like had a crush on Sweeney Todd forever.
1: And so she knew that the wife was still alive.
0: Yes,
1: Say anything because she wants to marry Sweeney Todd.
0: Yes, she told him that she was dead. Well, she never actually said that, I guess, explicitly. She's like, she poisoned herself and then didn't say that. But, like, the implications of that are very obvious. Like, if actually, I told Anya someone poisoned themselves, I was like, Anya would be like, okay, and they died.
1: So they're dead.
0: Like, like, what? And so then he was like, you told me that she was dead. And she's like, I never did that. I just told you that she poisoned herself. And then she went to the asylum and then they released her, apparently. And now she just wanders around the streets of London.
1: Yep.
0: And Mrs. Lovett knew who she was the entire time. Like, when she opens her pie shop for, like, the second time. The woman comes in.
1: Yeah. And they keep kicking her out. Because she doesn't want people to find out that it's actually
0: Johnny Depp to find... Johnny Depp and Sweeney Todd to find out that it's her.
1: Yeah. Insane.
0: It's really tragic.
1: Wait, so the mistake that I made...
0: Oh.
1: I totally lied to everybody, including Afia.
0: What?
1: The original show was from 1979. But
0: feeling highly betrayed.
1: I was confused, guys. I was confused because the cast recording of the 1979 one was released in 2005.
0: Oh.
1: And there was also a revival in 2005.
0: That makes sense. Because obviously Angela Lansbury wouldn't, like, was...
1: Yeah.
0: I was like, Angela Lansbury feels kind of old to be in this movie. Like,
1: yeah.
0: On this show. But I mean, go her.
1: Right. But obviously they didn't, like, really release, like... I don't know why they didn't release it in 1979. Kind of odd.
0: Maybe it wasn't super popular.
1: I guess.
0: I wonder why.
1: Yeah.
0: I don't know. Sounds like a super fun, popular, family-friendly show.
1: Right.
0: I do think it is time for a song.
1: Yay!
0: Yay! We're going to play you The Worst Pies in London by Angela Lansbury and the original Broadway cast of Sweeney Todd, the Demon Barber of Fleet Street.
1: From 1979, released in 2005.
0: Yeah. Enjoy.
2: I thought you was a ghost, half a minute, can't you sit down, sit. All I meant is that I haven't seen a customer for weeks. Did you come in for a pie, sir? Do forgive me if me head's a little fake.

0: Welcome back to Simmons Radio the Shark. You're listening to Off Me and Anya with Going Dark Radio.
1: Oh, yes, it didn't rhyme.
0: Yes, I did that on purpose.
1: Oh, nice job. Very excited. Only taking us 2 semesters to figure that out. right. We wanted to talk more about the musical and the movie.
0: Yes. So that's why we are bad theater kids and we're not really familiar with the musical that much. Sorry. Movie musicals are important too, guys. If they're good.
1: But huge caveat there.
0: We can tell from just like looking at the soundtracks of the musical versus the movie that they like it, the movie's a lot shorter.
1: Song-wise. Because there are 33 songs in the musical and mm-hmm. there are 20 songs in the movie. However, the movie has, like, a lot of songs that have, like, multiple different parts. I wonder if they, like, combine a bunch of them. I haven't listened to the musical soundtrack in a little bit.
0: Yeah, probably. I feel like they had more, like, I feel like a lot of the songs felt like kind of they were talking. Like, it wasn't like, oh, and now they're singing a song. It was like,
1: yeah,
0: they're just, like, talking through song. Which is, like, a lot of musicals do that, but this one was very, it's because it's, like, it felt like just, like, a Tim Burton movie.
1: Right.
0: And, like, oh, I didn't even clock that they were singing half the time.
1: Yeah, I'm like, oh, like, that just makes sense. Epiphany, oh, he's singing? Oh, I didn't really realize that.
0: And they also do, like, a lot of, like, the talk singing.
1: A lot of the talk singing. So, it's very Les Mis.
0: Yeah.
1: I love for it. For sure. But I kind of like that style sometimes.
0: Oh, me too. It's, like, also, like, these are primarily movie actors. They're not, like, Broadway stars. So they have less of a musical background, I feel like.
1: That's true, yeah. I really, really liked Helena Bonham Carter, though.
0: I know, I love her.
1: She's amazing. Great.
0: And she's not, like, I think, she, you know, she doesn't have, like a gorgeous, pretty voice, but I think that was, like, a choice she was making.
1: Yeah, I feel like I've heard her sing in other things, but I can't think of what they are.
0: Yeah, I can't think of that either. I bet she can sing, I don't really know. But in this, it like sounded like, if it was the first thing that I've heard her in, I would be like, oh, she, like, can't really sing. But it's, like, that's because it's, like, how Miss Lovett would sing, I feel like.
1: I mean, she's, like, an old British hag.
0: Right. Yeah.
1: Right. That was kind of mean.
0: It's true.
1: Hag part, not the British part.
0: To clarify, we don't hate British people. We've already attacked 3 or 2 different European countries today. So I think we should, like, steer
1: European,
0: clear.
1: I can do that.
0: Okay.
1: Yeah. Anyway.
0: Yes, but we did look up some videos of the revival from 2023 with...
1: Yes.
0: Okay, this is the cast
1: again,
0: for that
1: crazy
0: one.
1: Crazy cast.
0: This one is very much like, oh, the movie was British film stars, and the Broadway revival is, like, American Broadway stars. So, yes. We have...
1: And also, what other person?
0: Right. we have Josh Groban from... as Sweeney Todd.
1: Yeah.
0: And we have Annaleigh Ashford, who is British, as Mrs. Lovett, which is interesting to me because she's, like, pretty young. I don't know.
1: Yeah, I feel like Mrs. Lovett should be old.
0: Yeah, I agree.
1: Same age as Josh Groban.
0: Yeah. For sure. But then we have Jordan Fisher, big fan, as Anthony, who is in love with Joanna.
1: Who is Sweeney Todd's daughter, to be clarify. I feel like we haven't really talked about that part of the plot.
0: Yeah, Sweeney Todd. So she was Sweeney Todd's daughter, but they were separated when she was born, and she was raised by Judge Turpin, who also, by the way, wants to marry her, which is, like, really horrible and creepy.
1: It's
0: horrible. Because he's, like, what, like, 60s at
1: yeah.
0: least?
1: Yeah, and he wants to marry her to protect her from people.
0: And she's 15
1: like,
0: years old. From Anthony, mostly.
1: Anthony, but also just, like, he doesn't want people to see her because he thinks he's so beautiful.
0: Oh, yeah,
1: so
0: he keeps her locked up like Rapunzel.
1: Yeah.
0: Anyway. Gaten Matarazzo, from Stranger Things, is Tobias, who's, like, a little boy who kind of gets adopted by Mrs. Lovett.
1: Yeah, and he has such a tragic story, too.
0: Yeah. All the kids in this are, like, really mistreated.
1: Yes.
0: Also,
1: we watched, like, the worst scene ever, and I couldn't handle it.
0: Yeah.
1: I was like, I'm fine with all the blood and gore, but, like, this child being sentenced to death in the courtroom makes... killed like I couldn't
0: yeah
1: do it.
0: Just like random scene of Judge Turpin sending a child to death.
1: Well, I mean, it kind of highlights how horrible of a person he is.
0: Yeah,
1: it's a good shock value.
0: True.
1: And it's a Tim Burton movie. Yeah.
0: But also that is the second Stranger Things actor to be in this.
1: Mm-hmm.
0: Which is crazy because Mandy Moore was also in one of the revivals, so like we have all these like creepy actors and then suddenly Rapunzel played Joanna, which is actually insane.
1: That's insane.
0: Yeah, so, interesting casting choices.
1: Right.
0: Anyways, now we're past that. The revival, we noticed, had, like, a totally different vibe from the movie.
1: Such a different vibe.
0: Which, it makes sense.
1: It makes... I mean, it's hard to achieve the things that Tim Burton can achieve in a movie on stage.
0: Absolutely.
1: I would just want them to try harder.
0: Right.
1: Like, it's Broadway.
0: They Walk definitely in. Have the budget. Like, guys, maybe they didn't because they were paying so much for Josh Groban.
1: Which we could have done without.
0: Yeah. We didn't love his performance too much. He's a good singer. The voice is, it matches really well.
1: He could have had better makeup.
0: We don't like his makeup or his acting. Sorry.
1: Yikes.
0: No, a big allegedly.
1: Allegedly. Allegedly, we didn't like it.
0: But
1: he has, Tim Burton has such a specific style.
0: Yeah.
1: And, vision and for the movie, and it works so well.
0: In the movie, Sweeney Todd and Mrs. Lovett have, eyeshadow, black eyeshadow, and they're
1: under their eyes,
0: yeah,
1: and
0: look like they're looking dead.
1: The use of wigs is really well good, yeah, in the movie. And I feel like Josh Groban wasn't wearing a wig,
0: he just looks like Josh Groban,
1: he just looked like Josh Groban, but tired.
0: That's what I was confused
1: about.
0: He looked
1: like tired Josh Groban,
0: but I don't know, they just kind of look like normal people.
1: And I don't think
0: I want that.
1: I'm looking for I don't want it to look like they're normal people committing
0: I don't need them to be humanized or anything. It's supposed to be campy.
1: The point is that it's that they're kind of insane. That's the whole point of the show.
0: Yeah.
1: Normal people don't commit crimes like that. You have to be a little bit off.
0: But I don't know, man.
1: But it's hard to capture Tim Burton style, too. I'm trying to think about how I would do it, technically. And it's really challenging to capture that.
0: I feel like the best minds of Broadway could do it.
1: Right.
0: So, guys.
1: There are people, Hadestown.
0: Right.
1: Uses, that
0: such
1: kind
0: a detailed
1: of
0: set.
1: Detailed set, that kind of lighting. I feel like it's
0: It
1: possible.
0: Would work. It would work. And, I guess he uses, a lot of CGI and, visual effects, and especially, the intro
1: with the blood.
0: And the blood. But it's, that is totally
1: blood,
0: achievable,
1: blood
0: guys.
1: You can do on Broadway. There's blood in a lot of shows.
0: Oh, yeah. Blood is not, I don't think.
1: Blood is not a challenge
0: not
1: on
0: a problem.
1: Broadway. And neither are, bodies falling to the ground.
0: Trapdoors exist.
1: Trapdoors exist. And, human props and dummies exist. I feel like I could achieve this in a way that was better. And, the lighting was just terrible.
0: Yeah.
1: I love looking at lights, and the lighting was really not good.
0: Let's talk about the technical stuff.
1: Yeah. I feel we're skipping.
0: It's okay. We're skipping a little bit, but it's okay.
1: We'll go back.
0: I feel like the lighting for the show looks also kind of normal from what we saw, and I feel like it could have been so much more, stark.
1: The whole set should have been... we were talking about this earlier.
0: Yes.
1: You mentioned it. When shows look like they're in black and white.
0: Like, the makeup and the costumes.
1: Everything is black and white.
0: It's, so cool.
1: And then the red, it would have been...
0: it would have been so,
1: so
0: cool, guys.
1: It would have been so cool.
0: Really missed opportunity.
1: Ideal lighting setup, everything is, black and white, so they're, the only color that we use is one, it's, four red specials, just, randomly.
0: Right.
1: And the makeup is primarily black and white.
0: That would be so
1: and
0: cool.
1: It's and the only thing that is red is blood.
0: Guys.
1: What?
0: That needs to happen. Should we do it?
1: Should we do it? Can we get Emmanuel College Theater to do Sweeney Todd so I can design all the lights
0: so cool.
1: and makeup? Can I direct Sweeney Todd at Emmanuel Theater?
0: Probably. But you know what else would also be really fun?
1: What?
0: The barber chair.
1: Yes.
0: How do you even go about making that? It's a grandpa recliner chair that just goes all the way back.
1: All the way back. It's a broken recliner chair.
0: And then you need a trapdoor too, which is so cool. I've always wanted to do a show with a trapdoor. I feel like it'd be scary though. You have to make, because obviously in the movie they genuinely fall on their heads. So obviously we can't have that.
1: I think you could fall into the trapdoor and then that would trigger a dummy to fall through.
0: Hmm.
1: And that dummy would look like you.
0: Or you could also just, fall into the stage and then, go down a slide.
1: Yeah.
0: I feel like you could also go feet first, not head first. That'd probably be a lot safer.
1: That'd be a lot safer. But I think it'd be fun if you had a dummy, because then you have to grind that dummy into the...
0: No, you don't have to see that part.
1: But, listen, Mrs. Lovett puts a body in there.
0: Wait, are you saying, because I feel like the way I've seen it is,
1: I mean...
0: Just, the safe floor... I was picturing the floor stage is...
1: The top floor of the barbershop.
0: Yeah, but, what if you had a platform?
1: I feel like you could do the pie shop.
0: Oh my god, that would be so cool.
1: We're building the set right now. Okay, so stage, and then the pie shop is the first, floor of the stage. And
0: yes.
1: Then you have a second half of the stage, kind of in Hamilton, how they have platforms on mm-hmm. the top. But it's, kind of more fleshed out. And it has, that staircase up next
0: yes.
1: to the side of the pie shop.
0: Yes, yes,
1: and then
0: yes.
1: I feel like, oh my gosh, you know how there's, the pool in Great Gatsby?
0: Mm-hmm. Like the front of the stage.
1: Like the front of the stage could be like the pie making room where all those bodies end up. So if once you go through the trapdoor up top, that triggers like it's like a technical cue where like the dummy drops into.
0: And it looks like you're seeing into the stage.
1: Yes.
0: That would be so cool.
1: And then that's where the dummy drops, and that's where the meat grinding thing is.
0: I hate to say it, but that would be a really good use for a projection.
1: Yeah. I hate to be a projection fan.
0: I know. But it's like I'm going against everything I know.
1: Everything I believe in. But I think that would be so cool. Or, like, even the stage wasn't, like, it didn't really look like the first floor of the stage was the first floor of the stage. Like, if the stage was elevated entirely, so if you had the stage, the actual stage, but then you elevated the pie shop, so the whole, like, everyone was walking on a platform, but then there was a second platform where the barbershop was, and then underneath that platform is where all this stuff happened.
0: This is starting to sound like a little bit of a liability, but I'm here for it.
1: Thanks.
0: Everyone has to sign, a waiver before they're in the show.
1: Okay, so, I mean, we did humans, and that platform was definitely not safe.
0: Don't say that on air.
1: Allegedly wasn't safe. It was very scary up there.
0: Platforms are always a little bit scary, but
1: I feel like if it was like a good build that we could absolutely pull it. I have so many visions for this show, and
0: so the Broadway version did not pull it off. I guess we're casting.
1: Right.
0: Here's my audition. Green Finch and Linnet Bird Nightingale.
1: You want to be Joanna?
0: Well, yes.
1: Okay.
0: I was Rapunzel.
1: That's true.
0: Yeah.
1: I would like to be the director.
0: I know.
1: I'd like to be the technical director.
0: I think you should also be Pirelli.
1: This is a hate crime.
0: No!
1: A European.
0: Can you do an Italian accent?
1: Like, not really. Probably.
0: Come on, you can learn. Okay, guys. Okay, we should do our next song. The first song we played was... one of the more popular ones from the show. Mm-hmm. This one I think is a little more like underground, unknown,
1: niche.
0: But it really does show like the twisted nature of this show. It's very creepy and like horrible. And this is from the movie. So the song is "A Little Priest" by Johnny Depp and Helena Bonham Carter from Sweeney Todd, The Demon Barber of Fleet Street, the motion picture soundtrack.
2: That's all very well, but what are we going to do about him?
3: Later on, when it's dark, we'll take you to some secret place and bury it.
2: Oh, yeah. Of course we could do that. Don't suppose he's got any relatives going to come poking around looking for him?
4: Seems a downright shame.
3: Shame?
4: Seems an awful waste. Such a nice plump fruit.

0: if you get my drift. Seems an awful waste. I mean, with the price of meat, what it is, when you get it, if you get it.
1: Ah.
0: Good, you got it. Take, for instance, Mrs. Mooney and a pie shop. Business never better, using only pussycats and toast. Now a pussy's good for maybe 6 or 7 at the most. And I'm sure they can't compare as far as taste.
2: Mrs. Lovett, what a charming notion. Eminently practical, yet appropriate
0: waste.
2: As always. Mrs. Lovett, how I've lived without you all these years, I'll never know.
0: Think
2: how
0: about
2: electable.
0: It, lots of other gentlemen are soon
2: also
0: becoming for a show. Why they
2: how
0: think of
2: choice.
0: All

0: These are desperate times, Mrs. Lovett. Desperate measures are called for.
1: Here we are, hot out of the oven.
2: What is that?
3: It's priest. Have a little priest.
2: Is it really good?
3: Sir, it's too good, at least. Then again, they don't commit sins of the flesh, so it's pretty fresh.
2: Awful lot of fat.
3: Only where it's at.
2: Haven't you got poet or something like that?
3: No, you see, the trouble with poet is how do you know it's deceased? Try the priest. Lawyer's rather nice.
2: If it's for a price.
3: Order something else, though, to follow, since no one should swallow it twice.
2: Anything that's lean?
3: Well, then, if you're British and loyal, you might enjoy Royal Marine. Anywhere it's clean, though, of course, it tastes of wherever it's been.
4: Is that squire on the fire?
3: Mercy, no, sir, look closer, you'll notice it's grosser.
2: What's thicker? More like vicar.
3: No, it has to be grosser. It's green.
4: The history of the world, my love.
3: Save a lot of graves, do a lot of relatives' favours.
4: His

0: is on the bun. Well, you never know if it's going to run.
1: Fire the fire, fire destroyer.
0: No, the clergy is really too coarse and too mealy.
1: Then extra, it's compactor.
0: Ah, but always arrives overdone. I'll come again when you have Judge on the menu.

0: 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This is Afia and Anya with the only and the best musical theater radio show at Simmons Shark. It's called Going Dark. It rhymed. I was trying my best.
1: You didn't even have to say shark. That's on you.
0: Sorry, that was really loud.
1: Okay, with our last little section here,
0: yes,
1: we wanted to speak a little bit about the characters in this show, specifically the women.
0: Yeah.
1: Because the way they're treated is, like, not that good, guys.
0: No, no. I mean, I feel like that's very typical of a Stephen Sondheim character.
1: Yeah. Unfortunately. I feel like they're either, like, what's it called?
0: Helpless?
1: Yeah, helpless or insane.
0: Helpless, insane, or, like,
1: like, think a Into the Woods. Yeah. Into the Woods, you have, like, Rapunzel and the witch. Like, helpless and insane.
0: Helpless and insane. Les Mis Sondheim? No. Yes?
1: Wait.
0: No.
1: I feel like I should know that.
0: I should know that. Yikes. Fake theater kids.
1: No, it's not.
0: Oh, yippee.
1: Anyways. So the three main women characters in this show are Mrs. Lovett, obviously, and Mrs. Barker. So, Sweeney Todd's...
0: wife?
1: Ex-wife? Question mark?
0: Still wife?
1: Yeah, they're still technically married, I guess. And then his daughter, Joanna.
0: Yeah.
1: So, as we heard from that song, Mrs. Lovett is clearly, like... And when I say insane, I don't just mean, like... I just, like, genuinely, like, insane.
0: Yeah.
1: Like
0: not in a bad way. Like, she's just, like...
1: Something's not right.
0: Something is wrong. And that's okay. It happens to people.
1: Oh, yeah, for sure.
0: We're not saying that's bad. We're just saying it's true. And Mrs. Barker is both also insane because she poisoned herself. And, like, poison can do things to your neural pathways.
1: Yes.
0: And so she's, like, unable to, like, think coherently and, like, act coherently because she's not coherent. Something is wrong.
1: And also, like, people don't listen to her because they're like, oh, you're just, like, a crazy old, like, homeless lady.
0: Which, like, she is.
1: Which is sad. And, like...
0: But it is sad. But Anthony listens to her.
1: And she's right about everything.
0: She is right about everything.
1: By the way.
0: Yeah. And then Mrs. Barker... No, that's the same lady. And then Joanna is, like, trapped, and she's, like, this, like, pretty little, like, petal kind of, like...
1: Yeah, she's literally, like, a bird trapped in a cage. To be looked at by Judge Turpin, the evil pedophile. I don't know why you're laughing. That's not very funny.
0: I know. I just wasn't expecting that out of you. Like, I was not prepared for that next sentence, I guess. But he is evil and a pedophile. But yeah, all the women characters are very much, like... I think it's on purpose, though. I think some of it is on purpose.
1: Yeah.
0: I mean, I think, like, the way that Miss Lovett and Mrs. Barker are, like, it makes sense for the show. Like, it wouldn't make sense if Mrs. Barker was coherent.
1: And, like, to be fair, they're all kind of insane.
0: Right.
1: Like I feel like Sweeney Todd and Mrs. Lovett are kind of on the same level of insane.
0: Yeah, I think Sweeney Todd's insanity develops, though. Mrs. Lovett had insanity the whole time.
1: He's insane because he was imprisoned, like, falsely, like Jean Valjean. Well, kind of. I guess he was. He was abused by the prison system for 15 years.
0: Right.
1: And then he came back in, like, his family, like, left him.
0: And, like, Mrs. Lovett, like, I think she kind of, like, went mad with love for Sweeney Todd a little bit. Like, yeah. I think part of her, like, whole thing is, like, she has so much love for him that, like, she'll do anything to, like, win his affection. And seeing him, like, murderous kind of just pushes her, like, insane, like, obsession with him to a breaking point where she'll, like, kill people or help kill people so he can be happy. Which is weird. I mean,
1: she's also, like, lonely, I think. Like, she doesn't have anyone else in her life, and nobody comes to her store. Yeah, her relationship
0: with Tobias is so interesting.
1: Yeah, and she's, like, kind of a mother figure, but a bad one.
0: I mean, she's a mother figure for sure. I mean, she does care about him. Like, we see him, like, he gets, like, abused by Adolfo, and she's like, I don't like when they treat children like that. Like, she gets very upset, which makes me think maybe that she was treated like that as a child, which might, like, make sense as to why her, like, she, like, is so, like, she's craving so much affection from Sweeney Todd, and she really wants, getting really psychological right now, or she, like, really, and she really wants, like, She wants attention and love. And then she also treats Tobias in, like, such a, like, a way where she, like, will, like, help him. And, like, she's like, nothing's going to hurt you. Like, I'm not going to try to hurt you unless, like, Sweeney Todd. Unless Sweeney Todd, like, says that I should. Because her devotion to Sweeney Todd is just so much bigger than her devotion to Tobias, which is just so
1: interesting. But I do think they would have killed him at the end if they had the chance, which is really unfortunate.
0: Yeah. I don't think she would. I think she would have stopped it because she didn't want to kill him initially.
1: Yeah, that's true.
0: He asked to kill him and she was like, we're not doing that. He's literally a child. Yeah. Which, like, kind of a redeeming quality, I guess.
1: Yeah, a little bit.
0: I don't know. Hard to say. But I feel like if she's been hurt by men and then, like, she's helping Sweeney Todd kill men, that, like, that might make her feel better.
1: Mm-hmm.
0: So.
1: True. There also is a part in the movie where after Joanna basically rejects Judge Turpin when he asks to marry her, because, hello, she's 15.
0: Right.
1: She is sent to an insane asylum.
0: Yes.
1: Which is actually insane. No pun intended.
0: Right.
1: But she's sent to an insane asylum, and then Anthony comes to rescue her. Hero complex, by the way. But, these girls are sorted by hair color because people come and ask for their hair, and, like, men come to take their hair and buy it. And
0: make wigs.
1: Which is actually so horrible.
0: Les Mis Corps. Ugh, Les Mis Corps. My microphone keeps, like, Anne sliding Hathaway. The other way, and I don't know why it's doing that.
1: But it's kind of like, there's a part, though, after they rescue Joanna, Anthony, like, helps the girls in the asylum turn against the, like,
0: Mr. Fogg, yeah. The asylum owner.
1: Yeah. And then it's kind of like revenge on him, and they all get to attack him. It's, like, kind of gratifying.
0: It feels good to watch.
1: Yes.
0: It's a feel-good moment of the show.
1: So it's, like, I think they're aware of, like, how they're
0: portraying
1: the women, and they're, like, showing that, like, they want this system, like, to be different.
0: This system is bad, and it should be different. There's also a lot of, to talk about Anthony a little bit, and Sweeney Todd, they're kind of, like, foils of each other to pull out in high school English word. Because I feel like Sweeney Todd really wants Anthony and Sweeney Todd both have very specific goals. Like, Anthony wants to get with Joanna and be with Joanna. And Sweeney Todd really wants to kill Judge Turpin.
1: And to get his wife and daughter back.
0: Right. And Anthony is a lot better about going out and getting what he wants than Sweeney Todd is.
1: Yeah, he's like a go-getter. Like,
0: he really gets out there.
1: Yeah, and even when, like, Judge Turpin, like, beats him.
0: And he's like, I will kill you the next time you come to my house.
1: And he just comes back again. Like, he doesn't really care.
0: He's like, no, I'm here for Joanna, actually. Right. And, like, Sweeney Todd really hesitates about doing anything. Like, he has Judge Turpin in his chair. He could kill him right then and there. He just, like, thinks about how he should, and he's just, like, taking too much time. Like, it feels like Hamilton a little
1: bit. It's like that scene in a movie where, like, they have the, like, the villain, and they could, like, kill them right there, and then they keep talking, they have to do their heroic speech, or their villain speech, or whatever.
0: Right.
1: And then they don't do it, and it's like, guys lock me in.
0: Please. And then I feel like there's a lot of, like, repeating song themes where Joanna, the song that Anthony sings over and over again. There's always, like, this little, like, line that Sweeney Todd sings through it about, like, thinking about his wife and, like, how he wants his wife and daughter back. But, like, in those scenes, Anthony is always going out and, like, doing things to go get, like, Joanna. And Sweeney Todd is, like, seen, like,
1: he's kind of just moping.
0: Putzing around. It's, like, barbershop being, like, when will they come to me? When will they arrive? Like, he's just, like, moping and sad. And I get it. It's sad that your wife is, like, maybe dead. And that your daughter is, like, being held hostage by this evil judge. But, like, and then he's, like, mad at Anthony for, like, coming in and be like, I found this woman. I found Joanna. I found all these things. He's like, get out. And it's like,
1: yeah, okay. To be fair, Anthony does kind of mess up his plans, but, like, he could have planned better.
0: He could have worked with Anthony. They, like, don't really work together. They just, like, have the same common goal, low-key.
1: Yeah.
0: Except for at the end when he, like, goes, tells him to go get the wigs. Like, that's Sweeney Todd's plan.
1: Sorry, I feel like that whole explanation kind of made no sense if you haven't seen it.
0: Yeah, that's
1: so
0: true.
1: So I'd like to apologize for that, but
0: sorry.
1: We had a lot of thoughts we wanted to share.
0: I really needed to share that. They're very similar, but also very different.
1: Yeah, all the characters are interesting. So if you haven't seen it, you should go watch it.
0: You really should. Oh my gosh, we're look at the time.
1: And we're at another song, guys.
0: Oh my gosh, this is crazy.
1: We wanted to lighten the mood a little bit.
0: Yeah, it's kind of a dark song. So we're going to play you one of the more fun songs. It's called Pirelli's Magical Elixir. It's from the Revival.
1: Miracle.
0: Sorry. Pirelli's Miracle Elixir. It's by Gaten Matarazzo, Josh Groban, Annalee Ashford, and the Sweeney Todd 2023 Broadway Company. Sweeney Todd, the Dean of Barber Fleet Street 2023 Broadway cast recording.
1: Yeah, we wanted to give you a little taste of that one.
0: Yes. All right. Let's jump right into it.

0: Anyways, I hope you enjoyed that very fun song featuring Dustin from Stranger Things.
1: Right.
0: I just can't unhear his voice.
1: That's really funny. I feel like I associate him with Broadway, though.
0: Oh, yeah, because he was in Les Mis as a baby.
1: No, Sadie Sink was in.
0: Kyla MacLachlan, I think, was in Lion King. And Sadie Sink was in Annie.
1: Oh, right. Okay, sorry.
0: High key typecasted all three of them.
1: Eek.
0: Anyways.
1: Ugh.
0: At some point, we'll have to, it's not a musical, but Stranger Things for Shadow episode would be cool.
1: I'd have to... Yeah.
0: Yeah. Oh, you haven't seen it. It's okay. like the show. It's okay.
1: I've seen episode 4.
0: We only had 10 minutes. Our episode was kind of long today.
1: Oh my gosh.
0: Because we wanted to fit in all three songs.
1: Yes. And we wanted to yap a lot.
0: So we're done talking about Sweeney Todd for the day.
1: We're going to speed run some local theater, I think.
0: Yeah.
1: Is the idea. So, here we are. You are cordially invited to the end of the world at Company One. It's pay what you want. There's no minimum at the Boston Public Library in Copley Square. So, yeah. If you want to go see you are cordially invited to the end of the world. That is the full show name. You should go see it at the Boston Public Library. You might see Anya and I there, maybe.
0: Yeah, because we love a free show.
1: We love a free show.
0: And that's about... Greg receives a terminal cancer diagnosis.
1: Yes.
0: And yeah, he races to save Earth as climate catastrophe looms. And stress. It's like, kind of, that sounds really real, but there is a suggested donation, I believe, but if you can't, like if we can't, then
1: yeah,
0: just show up.
1: Just show up. And that opens. Oh. Also, the antiques at the Speakeasy stage is opening? Opened? Oh.
0: Yes, it opened last Friday.
1: It opened last Friday. And you can go see it at the Speakeasy stage for some amount of money. Anya might know details.
0: $30 for any, not just students, but anyone under age 35.
1: Oh my gosh, so exciting.
0: If you have someone who wants to go above 35, we're going to have to look into that because I didn't look for that.
1: No.
0: Sorry, guys.
1: Sorry, we really only care about students and people under 35.
0: But it sounds kind of interesting. Like, I think it's in the future. Because the description is, a team of curators at the Museum of Late Human Antiques reconstructs the past of vinyl records, yoga mats, and even grief itself.
1: Very interesting.
0: So, I don't know. Sounds like post-apocalyptic Loki.
1: Eek. Wow. This local theater is getting really crazy.
0: Yeah.
1: And...
0: It is the last week for...
1: Last week we had a world.
0: We had a world at the Huntington. $25.
1: Yeah.
0: Yeah.
1: And that looks... I get a lot of ads for that, actually.
0: Yeah, me too.
1: They want me to see it.
0: They really want me to see it, too.
1: Yeah.
0: Look at that.
1: Wow.
0: We're so into theater. They were like, wow, these people should go see a play.
1: Right. Especially not because we text and talk about theater all the time.
0: Right.
1: Right.
0: Those are all plays. No musicals this week. Sorry, guys.
1: Yikes. There's a lot of theater news, though.
0: Yes.
1: The Oliver nominations came out, and...
0: They're like Tonys, but for London theater.
1: Yes.
0: It's very exciting.
1: So there's a few, like... Big names that we've picked out of the list.
0: Yes.
1: There's an official like London theater website that has all like the lists, the whole list. So if you want to read them and see everything,
0: guys,
1: you
0: I think it's actually Olivier. When I can't read,
1: it's okay.
0: Sorry, Olivier. I'm not British.
1: Nominations. So. If you want to check out that list, maybe we'll post it on our story.
0: Yeah.
1: Anya. That's kind of Anya's thing. Anya. Thanks. I'll tell you the nominations while Anya does social media. So Corbin Blue was in The Great Gatsby, and he got nominated to be the best actor in a supporting role musical. So Rachel Zegler was in Evita, and she got a best actress in a musical nomination.
0: I love her so much.
1: You know. Tom Hiddleston was nominated for the best actor in For Much Ado About Nothing. I think that was a revival, but that was going on in London. And then the best musical revival nominations include Evita, Into the Woods, and American Psycho. I don't know if you can watch that in the US because, like, laws about where things can be streamed and stuff. But I think it's cool to check that out and see what the West End and, like, London theater and English theater in general has to say about certain shows. It's a good second perspective.
0: Yeah. I've always been really curious about, what theater looks like around the world, and yeah. I would love to go see like a show in a foreign country, especially if it's like not in English.
1: Me too. That'd be so interesting.
0: Have you ever seen a Dutch play?
1: I've seen Dutch movies before, which is not the same.
0: Not the same.
1: I've never seen it. I don't think I've ever seen a play in another country.
0: Well, let's get on that.
1: Let's get on to that.
0: Road trip.
1: To where? To
0: Europe. Well, I think the only place we can road trip to is like Mexico. Central America.
1: Yeah. So, all right, let's get into our trivia. Trivia question one was, what is Sweeney Todd's profession? If you read the rest of the title of the musical, you will find out that he's a barber pretty quickly.
0: That's such a hard question.
1: Wow, we really challenged you guys this week.
0: Slightly harder. Question two, what is Benjamin Barker's alias? We mentioned this right at the beginning. Mm-hmm. He is Sweeney Todd. That's him before he became a murderer.
1: Yeah. And then third question was, who raised Joanna? So the answer is Judge Turpin. We did talk about this a little bit. And it was Judge Turpin. He stole her away from her mother when she was just a baby.
0: Yeah.
1: I think Anya has shoutouts, but I'm also making Anya post on Instagram right now. Yes. So I don't really know.
0: We have shoutout for somebody named CAC minus A. Cause I don't know. Sounds kind of weird. Just kidding. It's Kala, Allison, Michaela. Nice good job, guys. Thanks for listening.
1: Ah!
0: Shout out to you.
1: Shout out to you guys.
0: You guys are so smart.
1: I think that's everybody, right?
0: Yeah.
1: Yeah.
0: Ella didn't even get them all right. Crazy. I think she probably misclicked because Ella actually watched this with us.
1: Yeah. I hope she misclicked.
0: I hope she got it right. Because that would be kind of embarrassing.
1: I mean, we did watch it in a very disjointed way.
0: Oh, yeah. We watched it outside in the quad and, like, our computer died halfway through. Because that was the day it was, like, 70 degrees out. So you're like, let's be college.
1: Right.
0: Okay. Good job, guys.
1: Nice job. Oh, next week we have a musical.
0: Yes.
1: Next week. We do this every week, by the way. We'll be here.
0: We'll be here 7 days from now.
1: We're going to do, do you want a drum roll?
0: I don't know how to do a drum roll with the mic. You guys can't hear that, but I'm doing it.
1: We're going to be doing In the Heights next week.
0: Yay! In the Heights. I'm very excited.
1: Yes.
0: Really fun show. We thought we would like switch up the vibe a little bit. We've been doing like
1: we did Gatsby and then we did this.
0: Murder
1: what
0: show.
1: Did we do before Gatsby?
0: Kinky boots. I don't know. We need something festive and bright.
1: Vibe. Like I need something happy.
0: So yeah. And that's a great show and we love Lin-Manuel Miranda over here.
1: We do. Yes.
0: So yeah. We hope to see you all next week. We hope you have a great rest of your day.
1: Yes.
0: Thanks for listening.
1: And
0: this has been Going Dark Radio with Anya and Afia here at Simmons the Shark.
1: Goodbye, everybody.
0: Bye, guys.

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1: Hi!
0: What is up, everyone? You are listening to Simmons Radio The Shark, and this is The Fishbowl with your host, Piper, and a very special guest.
1: Hello, my name is Brogan.
0: Hi, Brogan! Well, we have a really... Ooh, I'm really loud. We have a really special episode for you guys today. Brogan is here to indoctrinate us with his music. As you could hear from the first song, you just heard Sweet Nausea by Naomi Scott.
1: Yes.
0: And wasn't that just so lovely? Brogan, who is Naomi Scott? You were just telling me while the song was playing.
1: Yeah. Okay. So Naomi Scott, she just released her debut album called Fig. I forget what it stands for, but it's some acronym. And she's an actress. She was in, if anyone's seen Lemonade Mouth from a long time ago on Disney Channel, she's the one that sings She's So Gone.
0: She's so gone!
1: Exactly. Thank you. and she was in Smile 2, like that came out a year or two ago, maybe. I don't know. But she was Princess Jasmine in like the live action Aladdin.
0: Wait, what?
1: So she's been around. She's like a well-known actress, or like people I feel like would know her roles, but yeah, she just released like her original music, and I saw on TikTok people were like, I'm pushing this Naomi Scott agenda, and I was like, what is this beat, what is this song, it's so good. And then I found the whole album. I was listening to it while I was avoiding doing my work at Boston Public Library, and the whole album is literally incredible, so highly recommend. That song is like my favorite off the album right now, Sweet Nausea.
0: Brogan, I'm so happy you're here,
1: and
0: that you
1: so
0: can
1: excited.
0: Push your music agenda on. Yes. You already have. I think you guys, all my amazing fans that listen to me every single week because I'm really famous, you might realize that some of these songs and artists that are on here I already listen to, and I can guarantee you that's probably because Brogan Ringel has shown me those songs.
1: Yes.
0: Including the next artist we have up here. Wait, I actually don't know how to say her name.
1: Eli?
0: Is it Eli?
1: Yeah.
0: Okay, I wasn't sure if it was Eli or Ellie.
1: No, it's Eli.
0: Okay, well, I played Eli literally last week.
1: Yeah,
0: so
1: she's incredible. I saw her at Roadrunner.
0: Yes, and
1: week.
0: I was so mad I couldn't go.
1: Yeah, and she's such a good performer. She's like on the come up. She also was like an internet... I think she got famous on Vine when she was younger.
0: What?
1: And then she like kind of... like fell to the wayside a little bit, and then like kind of regained popularity on TikTok. She started posting again, and she's gotten like co-signs from so many artists, like Troye Sivan. I've seen, oh my god, who else? Zara Larsson, Kehlani. I've seen her with so many people. She like lives in LA too, and is like making music. And she just got, I don't know, if she just got signed to a different record label, or it's the same one that she like released a couple songs with years ago.
0: Mm-hmm.
1: But she's like kind of really blown up. She's actually going to be, I'm just doing promo for these artists. She's going to be on, she's going to be on Zara Larsson's, deluxe, for Midnight Sun. She's
0: Wait,
1: on her
0: really?
1: Remix. Yeah.
0: Wait, I actually didn't know that.
1: Yeah. Which comes out May 1st. Y'all, stream that Zara Larsson, that fire Zara Larsson. Yeah. So Eli, so awesome.

0: She also went to Emerson, maybe? I think she dropped out of Emerson and moved to LA to like pursue music. But the Boston roots are strong. I feel like the Boston music scene always has like some fire people.
1: Oh, good.
0: Some fire people.
1: So good. Well, you heard it here, folks. Up next, we have Feel Your Rain by Eli.

0: You are listening to Simmons Radio, The Shark, and you just heard... Wait, I got it. Feel Your Rain by Eli, and Tonight by Girls Sweet Voiced.
1: Yes, that was another pull from TikTok. I was saying to people the other day, I was like, I feel like I'm Jesus and God is like coming down and blessing me with all these artists, and I'm here to spread the gospel of the Lord to everyone. I like TikTok, my For You page and my Reels, they know how to do it. Like, the fire music taste, they know exactly like how to get me. I will stream your song, I will add it to my like playlist, and I'm gonna put it on a radio show and make sure you get those streams. That song sampled, I think, California by Joni Mitchell. Yeah. And that like blew up because people loved the sample, and that girl Sweet Voice released the song like the other week, and I've been tapped in.
0: It's really good. I had never heard it, and I was like, man, this is fire.
1: Usually I'm like not huge on artists that are like kind of more like chill, like,
0: yeah, I was gonna say
1: baby voice. I don't know if baby voice baby is the voice. Is the right way to describe that, but I really liked that's usually not my vibe, but I really liked the song.
0: That song was very my vibe, which is why I very much liked it.
1: Yeah.
0: Well, up next we have a song that we both really like. I am a big Troy Sivan fan. Yeah. Very, very big Troy Sivan.
1: This
0: fan.
1: I'll give you credit for putting me on. Even well, yeah. I was so late to the game with this. What is this album called? Something to Give Each Other.
0: Something to Give Each Other.
1: Yeah.
0: Don't look up the album cover.
1: maybe just close your eyes when you see that one.
0: Yeah. Fantastic. Personally, my favorite song on it is One of Your Girls. It will always be my favorite song. Mm. I actually got my professor to put the One of Your Girls music video on our class syllabus for my class next semester. I'm taking love, sex, and intimacy in pop culture. And wait, she was like, I need more ideas of media. So, like, students, send in your ideas. And I was like, wow.
1: Do I have a video for you?
0: Do I have a video for you? Let's unpack it. And I love Troye Sivan. One of my friends has a Troye Sivan cutout in her room, and I want to steal it.
1: Wait, that's awesome.
0: Because I love Troye Sivan.
1: I think two of my friends, actually on my... it was before I was friends with them, but Charlie XCX and Troye Sivan were here in Boston on the day of my birthday last year, and I remember they went to that, and I was like, that would be so awesome. Troye Sivan's not at Lollapalooza, but Charlie XCX is, and I'll be seeing her this summer.
0: You're going to Lollapalooza?
1: Yeah.
0: Wait, I forgot about
1: that. Yeah. I'm going to the first 2 days, Thursday and Friday.
0: Oh, I'm so jealous.
1: Yeah, so first headliner is Lorde and John Summit, maybe. And then second is Charlie XCX and someone, maybe the Smashing Pumpkins, I think.
0: Pumpkin!
1: and so we're going to see them. I think Zara Larsson's going to be there, too.
0: Yeah, who else on your Lala lineup?
1: I think Audrey Hobert, maybe, who you guys will hear in a little bit.
0: Well, of course.
1: There is a lot of people. I think... by the time we got into the ticket line, all the 4 days were sold out. So then we had to pick which two we wanted to go to the most, and Thursday and Friday. And there's like a group of like five of us. It's like one of my best friends from school and then a couple of her friends. And that Thursday and Friday were like the 2 days we decided on. But it's in Chicago, which is like not that far from us. So
0: yes.
1: I don't have to pay for a place to stay. So it's
0: thank
1: clutch.
0: God.
1: Yeah.
0: Well, you heard it here, folks. Enjoy How to Stay With You by Troye Sivan.

0: We're back.
1: Are you guys ready for this next one? This is one of my faves, and she's very much trending right now, but I don't want to hear it because I was on it months ago. I think on our way.
0: You were.
1: Thank you. See, I'm always ahead of the curve. On our way to, Piper and I went to visit our friend Ava in Colorado in October.
0: Yeah.
1: That was October, right?
0: It was like Halloween.
1: I remember on the flight, I was listening to this entire album because it had just come out. And I was obsessed with it before everyone hopped on the Midnight Sun train. That's the next song is going to be by Zara Larsson, Midnight Sun. And I've been obsessed. There's so many different versions of this song. So this next one is going to be like a little different than the normal vibe, just so everyone doesn't get sick of hearing the same song over and over again.
0: Also because Brogan's just like different than everyone else.
1: Exactly.
0: And, like, he's just not the same.
1: Yeah, no, I gotta pull out something a little different. But the whole album, I think that whole album is mostly, it's like pretty solid. I think what really pushed me to like love her though too was seeing videos from her like live performances. She's so talented, like vocals are crazy. Have you seen any of the videos?
0: I have.
1: She's like the runs and like, I don't know, people always say like her vocals sound so well hydrated. I feel like that's the best way to describe it. Like they're always so crisp,
0: which is crazy considering the things she's doing on stage and just her overall concert vibes.
1: And she's actually coming to Boston University for our like spring show, which is wild. And so I'll see her next weekend, which is crazy. Tickets went on sale yesterday, and we got floor tickets, so that'll be so fun. I genuinely do not know how our school secured her.
0: Got her early, just like you.
1: The whole, our student government, like, really was, like, they want to, like, retransform the, like, spring festival, so they did a good job. They really did a good job this year. And she was here in Boston on the day of semifinals, ICCA semifinals. Who her opener was also someone that I've like been a big fan of for a long time. But I was so
0: who
1: I
0: was her opener?
1: Amelia Moore.
0: One
1: of our songs that we did for a cappella was by her in our set. That was the robot song.
0: Teaching a robot.
1: Okay. Yeah. And so I was so sad that I couldn't go see them. But tickets were like $500 for House of Blues, mind you, House of Blues. And the tickets for BU were like $15.
0: Are you going to do the Lush Life dance?
1: I'm trying to pull an interview too. I'm like going to try and pull a press pass, get the interview, get the inside scoop on the deluxe album, on the tours. But this is her like Spotify live version. So it's a little bit like chilled out. And actually our a cappella group is doing this song too next year.
0: That's going to be so, I'm so excited to hear it.
1: We're figuring out like a mashup to do just so people like aren't sick of Midnight Sun next year, so we're still deciding.
0: Stateside.
1: Yeah, that we were like Diet Pepsi or something.
0: Also, mind you, Brogan was on the stateside train way before everyone else because I remember we went and saw Leve together in like was it October?
1: Yeah, it was literally the weekend we got back.
0: Yeah, he literally wouldn't stop singing Boots, That's My Ego Boost the entire night. Like, did we go to Boba's?
1: Yeah, we were walking through the
0: North
1: End.
0: And Brogan was like, Boots, That's My Ego Boost. And I was like, what are you singing?
1: I have pictures on my digi camera of me like playing the song on my phone out loud, like walking through the North End. And I was obsessed with that.
0: So underground.
1: Yeah,
0: like you
1: I know.
0: You know them all before they get famous.
1: Yeah, exactly. Someone put me in like talent acquisition. Like that. Maybe that's my calling. Like finding the big people before they explode.
0: You really are a disciple.
1: Thank you.
0: Wow. All right. Enjoy Midnight Sun live Spotify version by Zara Larsson.

0: 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This is The Fishbowl. And you just heard Midnight Sun live Spotify room version by Zara Larsson and Thirst Trap by Audrey Hobart. I really like Audrey Hobart.
1: Me too. I love that whole album. I think I like her writing a lot. It's very like, it's not like super metaphorical. It's a little like tongue in cheek. And like the vibes are, the production is just very like poppy, which mm-hmm, I like. Mm-hmm. She's also, that's actually someone I can't really claim credit for because she's like friend Nepo of Gracie Abrams.
0: And she's sibling Nepo of Malcolm Todd.
1: Yes. Like literally she's had the ins. But I was on it right away. I saw it. But she wrote, That's So True. And
0: Wait,
1: I Love
0: really?
1: You, I'm Sorry. I think she wrote a lot of like Gracie Abrams' last album with her. They like wrote a lot of that together. I'm just giving all the lore on these artists.
0: That's okay.
1: And then Audrey,
0: because
1: of the success of those songs, Audrey got like a writer's deal, like a mm-hmm. publishing deal mm-hmm. with a record label. And so she like would go into studios with these artists and like try and write for them or like write mm-hmm. music for them. But then she like realized that she doesn't want to write for other people, that she wants to like write for herself. So then she started making this whole album with like one of her other friends. And actually the label this is under, like the production company this is under, I think it's called like Doomsday Incorporated, is actually started by Phineas, like Billie Eilish.
0: Wait, what?
1: Phineas, yeah. Like that's
0: the music
1: how,
0: industry is just one big circle.
1: I know. I feel like everyone is connected and in some way or another. But yeah, I really like the like just this whole album. I think like Sex in the City is a really great song. Mm-hmm. Drive, mm-hmm. Thirst Trap, Silver Jubilee.
0: Only like the underground songs of the album. You don't like Bowling Alley?
1: No.
0: What about Wet Hair?
1: Wet Hair is great. Sue Me, I can't even lie. Sue Me is incredible. Even though it's Sue Me, I Wanna Be Wanted.
0: Sue Me, I Wanna Be. Sue Me, I Wanna Be. Sue Me, I Wanna Be Wanted.
1: It's like fun. I just love fun music. And she's like got that down to a T.
0: Yeah, she's like the definition of like just dancing in your room.
1: Yeah, totally.
0: Have you ever seen The Middle? Do you know Sue Heck?
1: No, but isn't that who she's isn't Sue Heck based off of her?
0: Her dad wrote the show and based Sue Heck
1: yeah,
0: on
1: wait, that's
0: her.
1: Wild.
0: Like awkward teen yeah. girl.
1: Yeah. That's well, it makes sense.
0: Yeah.
1: It makes sense for sure.
0: Well, it looks like we're shifting a little bit in the playlist here. Do you want to explain?
1: Yeah, okay. So basically all these songs that I just played, or Piper just played for us, were kind of artists that I've been like obsessed with very recently, like songs that I've been like super tapped into. And these next few songs are ones that have been like more just generally in the last year I feel like I've really liked. I feel like Thirst Trap is kind of more in that vein.
0: Mm-hmm.
1: But this next song, this next artist is someone that I've liked for a long time. Same with the next few. So basically these are like some more recent, like over the past year faves, and then we're going to dive into like some of my all-time favorite artists that I love lots and lots.
0: All right, up next we have I Think I Like You Better When You're Gone by Renee Rapp and Cranes in the Sky. How do you say this?
1: Solange.
0: Solange.
1: Yes.
0: Cranes in the Sky by Solange.

0: We're back.
1: Hello.
0: How do you enjoy those songs? I hope you all love them.
1: I loved them personally.
0: And you love this next artist.
1: Yes, I do. This next song is Eternal Sunshine by Ariana Grande. That's my homie. That's my girl. I would say she's my number one artist. She has been like for years on Spotify. Like when I get my rap, she's usually number one. I kind of don't know how I got into her. I think maybe in middle school.
0: I think I just discovered. I knew you liked Ariana Grande. Yeah.
1: That's like my number one personality trait. I think I just found her music. I remember like when we were younger, she would like premiere. I obviously watched like Victorious. And I think she premiered music videos on Disney Channel for some reason.
0: Oh.
1: And I remember being hype for that. So she's stayed with me ever since. And I'm seeing her also in Chicago in August. I'm like going to Lala. And like end of July, early August, and I'll go home for a couple of days, and I'll go back for
0: that's crazy to see her.
1: But actually, I'll tell a quick story, and then we can hear the song. But she hasn't toured since 2019. This is supposed to be a mini tour, but then it kind of turned into this whole big tour that she's doing. But I was originally supposed to see her in seventh grade. It was in 2019. Yeah.
0: Seventh.
1: And so I got tickets for Christmas. 1 year for the Sweetener tour, and I was so excited. And then she, like, I think she announced that she was playing Coachella that year, and the show in Wisconsin was like a day after Coachella, which is in California. So then she had to reschedule the concert, and she did it to July. And I think it was like the week of 4th of July, and I was going to be in Disney World that week. So then I couldn't go see her.
0: Oh my God.
1: Because no offense, Ariana Grande, but I would rather go to Florida and Disney World and be in warmth than go to your concert. But now, 7 years later, we're running it back. We're making it to the show. And I did spend like an ungodly amount of money on these tickets, but it'll be worth it.
0: Are you close up?
1: Sure. Sure.
0: In your heart.
1: Yes.
0: In your heart and soul.
1: Yeah. No, it's a good view.
0: Okay.
1: Exactly. Yeah. So this is Eternal Sunshine by Ariana Grande. Enjoy.
0: You said it.

0: You are listening to Simmons Radio The Shark, and you just heard Eternal Sunshine by Ariana Grande and Crybaby by SZA.
1: Yeah, that was off of SOS Deluxe, Lana. SZA's like my number two artist, I'd say. I think she's same as Ariana, is like always somewhere in my top five on Spotify. I've seen her. She's actually the person I've seen like the most in concert ever. We saw her together.
0: We did, and I've never seen anyone so passionate about SZA in my life. It was like full body, like shaking and jamming.
1: It was so good. It was like we almost got like rained out or like thunderstormed.
0: Yeah, and then
1: out.
0: We saw Kim Kardashian.
1: Wait, yeah,
0: in Northwest.
1: Yes, yeah, she was there at freaking Summerfest. Wasn't it like North's birthday or something?
0: Yeah,
1: flew to Milwaukee. Like what? That's actually crazy.
0: Insane.
1: But yeah, and then it just started like raining during the concert, so it was like we were outside. It was an amphitheater, so the vibes were up like the whole time. Like that was so much fun. Yeah.
0: Yeah, it was so good.
1: Yeah. But those are like top two artists. Well, my ride or dies. Gonna be there for life.
0: Yeah. Do you want to explain the final song and artist we have today?
1: Yes. The last song is How Does It Make You Feel by Victoria Monet. Another artist that I've loved for a while. She did a lot of writing with Ariana Grande on like most of her albums, not as much the recent ones. But Victoria's been in the industry for a while. She has been like writing for a bunch of people, but then recently she kind of blew up with her album Jaguar 2, which the song is from, and then she won Best New Artist at the Grammys.
0: Yes.
1: And I was so happy for her. My close and personal friend Victoria Monet.
0: Well, of course.
1: Yeah, so this song, another just like R&B kind of chill vibe, that's like perfect for like a little, it's not that warm out today, but it's perfect for like a nice little warm day that you can just like drive and cruise to. So yeah, enjoy.
0: How does it make you feel?

0: All right, everyone. Well, that was our episode today. Brogan, thank you so much for being on my show.
1: Thank you for having me. I hope you guys enjoyed my music.
0: I did.
1: And
0: I
1: my little
0: really
1: commentary, too.
0: Yeah, it was probably the best show I've had yet. So what am I going to say?
1: Thanks.
0: You're a great commentator.
1: Thank you.
0: All right, everyone. Well, this has been The Fishbowl. I will see you guys next week with a fantastic episode that I have no idea what it is yet.
1: But it'll be fire.
0: It'll be so fire. I don't know what it is. Maybe it'll be about Taco Bell.
1: Yum.
0: Sounds really good right now. All right. Well, this has been The Fishbowl. I'll see you guys next week. Peace, love, coconuts.
1: Bye.
0: Bye.
2: Hello, and welcome back to The Shea Station. My name is Kendall Shea, and I am your host, and you're listening to Simmons Radio The Shark. Today we have our 24th episode, 25 coming up next week, and I'm very excited for today's episode. As some of you may have noticed, I've been gone for quite a while. Not quite a while, but, you know, with spring break getting thrown in there, it kind of made it feel like a very long time. But I was sick. I was out of town. I got stuck in Ohio because of the blizzard we had here a couple weeks ago when I was out of town during the weekend, and then I couldn't come back here. So I had to cancel my show then. And now I'm kind of sick again, if you can't hear my voice. I'm definitely a little congested, but I'm going to try and push through for today, because I'm super excited for today's episode, and I don't want to miss any more shows. I'm sick of missing shows. So we are back, and today's episode is industry-themed. Industry being the HBO show, the TV show. I don't know how many people that are listening have watched Industry, but the fourth season has been coming out since January. I started watching it in general in January. The first season came out in 2020, so definitely like an interesting contextual piece of this show's history. But it's a fantastic show that's really like blossomed into this much bigger thing than it started as. For a little bit of context, this show is it starts as a like financial thriller, similar to Succession, if people are familiar with that show. I actually haven't seen it myself. I've seen a couple episodes and never got too into it, so I might return to it now, as a lot of people compare it with Industry. Sorry, I had to take a sip of water there. But yeah, it's basically a financial thriller. It starts out with all of these recent university grads working in trading and stocks and finance for a bank called Pierpoint in London. And all of these characters are from such different backgrounds. And they end up in such different places, and their backgrounds really inform the way they work in the world that we see them in. And it's very interesting. And I just finished the show, and the show started out season one in 2020, not having any like A-list actors, not having a super big budget. There's some names in there that you might know, but like no real big stars at the time, not a huge budget, definitely not a huge budget for music. And so they definitely were kind of scrappy in the earlier seasons, with music especially. And so one thing that's been really interesting to me as the show has grown is the way that their budget has increased so much, and now they're able to afford all of these really famous songs that are really great. But the show has definitely introduced me to some like smaller artists and smaller songs and different genres of music. So today's episode is kind of going to be a culmination of all of that. and songs that I think were important in big moments in the show. There's also a little bit of like house music, club music in here because they spent a lot of time at the club. So yeah, that's basically today's episode. The first song for today is going to be Blue Spring by Nathan McKay. This is actually the intro music that they play. At the beginning of the show, the logo kind of comes onto the screen, and this is the music that they play. So it's like the first song I think of when I think of industry. And then we're going to jump into New Romance by Beach House. Industry has used several Beach House songs, but I really like this one and the context of the scene that it's in with one of the characters, Yasmin, in I believe season 2 or season 3. It's kind of like she's having this new beginning after what her character went through in season 1. And she's kind of moving into a different part of the bank, trying to branch out. And so I think this song fits very well. But yeah, those are the two songs we're going to start with today. And I hope you guys enjoy this music as much as I do.

Alrighty, you just heard Girls on Film by Duran Duran and Good Life by Inner City. Good Life by Inner City is one of those kind of just like fun house songs that plays in the show when they're, you know, in the club or going out, which they do basically every episode. And Girls on Film was really like one of the big first like big needle drops in this show that was really cool. It was at the end of an episode in season 3, and it has to do with the character Yasmin's storyline with her dad, which if you've seen the show, you know, is like a pretty big deal. She's dealing with like a lot of paparazzi and things like that, with her dad, you know, being an embezzler and a criminal and all these things, and he's disappeared and she's kind of left to deal with the damage. And so the paparazzi's blowing her up, and at the end of the episode you just hear those cameras flashing, and it's just such a good addition to that scene and that whole situation. And next up, we have another kind of club song that was in one of the most recent episodes, season 4, episode 7. I might butcher this pronunciation, but Vir di Quo by Daft Punk plays with Yasmin's character once again, and Harper Stern's character. And they're in a club, and they're kind of, they've kind of had, like, the most tumultuous relationship in this entire show, and they're finally kind of just enjoying each other's company in this scene, which the song, I think, just goes, like, perfectly, and it's, like, perfect for, like, the setting of, like, the club, and it's just a great song. And then next up, we have Eyes Without a Face by Billy Idol, which actually has an entire episode named after it in season 4, when the characters Kwabena, Sweet Pea, Harper go to Africa to investigate a business and their legitimacy. And yeah, the episode is named after this song, and this kind of plays at the end of this, like, really kind of, I don't know, just like existential, like sad, like you're questioning everything scene of Sweet Pea as she's kind of just like kept it together all this time on this trip, even though some really awful things happened to her, have happened to her in the entire show. And she kind of just starts to, you know, not be able to hold it in anymore. So I really love that scene, and I love this song, and it's a really, really great episode. All of the episodes in season 4 are just, like, so, so good, but also, like, so heartbreaking and stressful. So yeah, those are the next two songs I have for y'all today. Just a reminder, my name is Kendall Shea. This is the Shea Station, and you're listening to Simmons Radio The Shark.

Alrighty, you just heard I Ran So Far Away by A Flock of Seagulls and Love is Blue by Marty Robbins. And next up we have The Complete Knock by Blood Orange, which is actually, to my knowledge, not a song that is featured in the show. But just reminds me so much of the show, not for any particular reason other than I've seen people associate this song with the show many times, and so my brain has kind of also started to associate this song with industry, and it's also just a great song that I wanted to play today. And the last song of today's show will be The Last Goodbye by The Kills. This song plays at the end of season 3 during like a montage of Yasmin and the character Rob kind of doing, like the song says, a last goodbye. It's a really emotional scene. It's kind of been something that's been building up since season 1. And it's just a great song. It adds so much to the scene and the situation between these two characters. And so I figured what better song to end on today than a song about goodbye. But yeah, that's the last two songs we have for today. Just a reminder to follow my Instagram at The Shay Station for more updates on themes, canceled shows, upcoming shows. And yeah, like if you have like a song that you want to see or like a theme suggestion or something like that, feel free to follow my Instagram at The Shay Station and comment on my posts or DM me or whatever. I'm very open to literally any suggestions, any recommendations, anything. And yeah, that has been episode 24 of The Shay Station. My name is Kendall Shay and you're listening to Simmons Radio The Shark. And I hope y'all enjoy these last two songs.

Hello and welcome to the Juice Box with me, Maggie, here on Simmons Radio, The Shark. For those of you that are new here, welcome. To everyone else, welcome back. We just heard What's So Funny About Peace, Love, and Understanding by Elvis Costello and The Attractions. Funny, you say? Oh, fun. How funny. That matches perfectly into our theme of the week, which is, in the spirit of the holiday, April Fools. We'll be listening to songs about things that are funny, songs about fools, songs about being foolish, songs about foolish things, other such. April Fools. Thanks. Believe it or not, we've got a good heaping of oldies today, so it's going to be very exciting. Be sure to stick around for some throwback tunes. Up next, we've got an Aretha Franklin double play with April Fools and Chain of Fools, followed with April Fools by Rufus Wainwright, here on the Juice Box on Simmons Radio, The Shark.

Welcome back, friends. If you remember last year for April Fools, I made a big announcement that the show was getting canceled. I was truly just canceling for the day, but I wanted to make it as dramatic as possible, and in the spirit of the holiday, of course, the holiday of pranks. I think it was quite hilarious, but I did miss out on a timely themed episode. Something, as I'm sure you can tell, I'm quite a fan of. I love a theme. I love a relevant theme. Even better. So I'm glad that we're finally getting to listen to some foolish songs together today. Speaking of, let's continue on with the music. Up next is The Fool on the Hill by the Beatles, Foolish One, Taylor's version, From the Vault by Taylor Swift, and What a Fool Believes by the Doobie Brothers, here on The Juice Box on Simmons Radio, The Shark.

Hello and welcome back. I hope we're enjoying the mix of vibes we're getting today with April Fool's themed episode. Before we hear any more oldies, Taylor Swift, any of that, let's get into this week's ins and outs. For those of you who don't know, each week I share three things that I think are quote unquote in and three things that I think are quote unquote out. That's it. They're often incredibly bizarre and incredibly irrelevant, so let's see what's in store today. On the in list, number one, Girl Scout cookies. Delicious. And also, when you buy them, you're supporting young entrepreneurs. I got some yesterday, and I low-key think the seven-year-old was judging me, who was of course selling me the cookies, but I took it in stride and I bought three boxes. They have like a bunch of new ones. And I have a gripe with the company about the titles. Like, I really don't understand what adventureful could mean. And how am I supposed to know that that's a caramel brownie if the title is adventureful? It's really not descriptive enough for what I'm looking for. But hey, the kids are adorable. I love that they're becoming involved in their community. Sales young. You got to get into the business somehow. I'm a big fan of Girl Scout cookies. They're delicious and the Girl Scouts are adorable. Second in, headphones in all the time. Headphones in all the time. I love listening to music. Hey, could you guess? Especially when it's a playlist I made with all of my favorite songs. And play after play, it's just banger. Like a song will come on, I'm like, oh my God, I love this song. Next song, oh my God, I love this song. I work in a lab that we have on campus. And I'm always playing my music. And then when my shift ends, oftentimes I just like hang out anyway, do some work. And I guess the people won't turn off my music often. And so I'll be like, oh, I love this song. How do you guys know this song? Ooh, it's mine. It's my playlist that I was just hyping. Anyways, moving on. Sometimes I think it's also nice to look a little unapproachable. Not just the enjoying the music aspect of it internally, but the outward expression of my wired headphones saying, like, don't talk to me, I'm focused, I'm serious, I have things going on in my mind right now, can't talk to you. That look can ward off unwanted conversations at times, and I think that's important. Like, if I'm walking through the cafeteria, you bet I'm gonna have my headphones on. Did I used to? No. Do you do that now? Absolutely. I don't want to be spoken to. I've got 40 things happening in my brain, and I need to think about those before we can engage in a conversation. So headphones, I think, help with that deterring of conversation. And the third and final in for the day, privating your social media accounts. I'm starting to get terrified about my digital footprint, everyone. Here's the thing. Like, I have TikToks. I mean, they're not like, there's nothing wrong with them. They're just embarrassing and like me from high school. And I really don't want that to get widespread traction. God forbid a future employer sees it. It's nothing bad, but it's just so embarrassing. And I'm keeping it low-key. I'm going to keep it low-key. We're just going to keep that a secret as it is. Yeah, privating my accounts, making a username that isn't my name, because, like, not my Instagram. That thing's perfect. Come on. But, like, don't come find me on TikTok. You don't have to see my TikTok dances I did with a person I don't talk to anymore in the 10th grade. That can stay me and my small group of followers. We can keep that to ourselves. Now for the outs. Mold in my water bottle. Number one, I wish my water bottle could stay clean eternally at all times. It's only water in there. I don't put, like, I know some people will put in like coffee or maybe they'll put juice or soda in it one day. I wouldn't dare do that. My water bottle, my specific water bottle, that's just water. And it's just, I just put water in it, I drink it, and I put in more water. That's the whole thing. That's all it is. Somehow, something terrifying grows inside. Not at all the time, right? Because I do, unfortunately, wash it. I don't want to have to wash it. I don't want any part of this. Why is this something, what's happening in there? I don't understand the science of it all. Why does that have to happen? It's water. I need a scientist to help me understand this. But I think even if I understood, it would still frustrate me. I don't want anything gross in my water bottle.
No mold in my water bottle, please. Out number two, smudge on my glasses. Smudge on my glasses. All of a sudden, the whole world is blurry now. All of a sudden, there's an evil glare that won't go away. The worst part is that I, of course, don't like carry a glasses cloth with me. I have some at home, but like that's at home. And my shirt never works the way it's supposed to clean it. Oftentimes, it just gets dirtier and smudgier, if that's somehow possible. I don't really know the logistics of it all. But whenever believe it or not, there's a smudge on my glasses right now. And I was going to go fix it. Guess what? I think it would just get worse. Part of the problem is probably my greasy face. Maybe I just need to buy some freaking powder and that would solve the problem. But we don't know. We don't know until we try. But yeah, smudge on my glasses, I really am not a fan of. If you're a glasses wearer, you understand. Third and final out for the day. Automatic email replies. Like, I'm frustrated. I'll just wait for an answer. If I send you an email and then it says that you responded, I'm like, ooh, response. It's like, hi, I'm going to be in Punta Cana for the next 48 hours. If you need to reach me, I'll be responding every 2 hours on my email. I really don't need to know all that. That's the thing. You can keep that to yourself. I don't need a message in my inbox saying that you will respond to my actual email with an actual email soon. I'll just wait for the actual response. It's okay. I'll be patient. Swear. I don't need a robot to triage the message. I'm all set on that. I don't need some robot response telling me that you're going to see my email soon. Just see it soon. I don't have to be handheld through that process of you receiving my email. So those are this week's ins and outs. That's a wrap. Thanks for listening. I hope that if you don't agree, maybe you at least liked hearing them. I thought they were fun this week. I had a fun time. Now, let's get off the talking train and let's get back into the foolish tunes. All right. Up next on Simmons Radio, The Shark is Why Do Fools Fall in Love by Diana Ross, The Joker by Steve Miller Band, and Fool in the Rain by Led Zeppelin.

Hello again, friends. We're going to wrap things up for today's April Fool's episode. Thank you so much for tuning in. I really appreciate it. We'll be back again at the same time next week, so be sure to listen in. We're going to end it off with a recent from one of my favorites, Such a Funny Way by Sabrina Carpenter. Once again, this has been The Juice Box with me, Maggie, on Simmons Radio, The Shark. See you next time.

0: Hello, everybody, and welcome to today's episode of Going Dark Radio. We are your hosts, Anya and Afia, and today we're going to be talking about Sweeney Todd, the demon barber of Fleet Street.
1: Yes, we are. Before we talk about Sweeney Todd a little bit, go over to our Instagram at Going Dark and play our trivia. It's all Sweeney Todd themed. There are only three questions. You guys got this. If you get them all right, we'll shout you out on our show at the end.
0: Yay!
1: I remember how to do radio.
0: So, guys, as you may have noticed, today is Friday the 13th. Ooh! So, we're doing a spooky show.
1: We are. We've been very excited. We actually locked in for this Friday the 13th.
0: Yes, last one we missed it, and that was kind of on us, you know? We did Annie, I think? Or Kinky Boots? Both not spooky
1: at
0: all.
1: Was it a month ago that it was?
0: Yeah, that's how it works.
1: Right.
0: Anyways.
1: Yes.
0: Let us talk about Sweeney Todd.
1: Very exciting stuff.
0: So if you haven't seen it, I feel like it's not like it's popular, but a lot of people like haven't seen it, I feel like.
1: Yeah, no, I agree. It's like popular in like a very specific, it's a specific genre.
0: Yeah, it's pretty niche. Horror musical.
1: I love a horror movie, so I love a horror
0: this

0: This one's like really like freaky and
1: scary.
0: Yeah, I got a little scared.
1: Oh, you did. You had to cover your eyes. I mean, it's not. I don't think it's. In my opinion, it's not that bad. But I don't hate a gory.
0: There's a lot of blood, you know.
1: Yeah.
0: So the reason there's a lot of blood is because basically,
1: why is there a lot of blood?
0: There's this guy. His name is originally Benjamin Barker. He was sentenced to 15 years in prison. By an evil, corrupt judge who wanted to marry his wife.
1: Crazy, insane. Wild.
0: But the musical starts when he gets back after his sentence to London, and he's trying to, like, find his wife and his daughter, who was raised by the evil Judge Turpin. That might have been a trivia hint.
1: Trivia hint.
0: But he is out for revenge, so he devises a plan with Mrs. Lovett, and they're like,
1: "Who is Mrs. Lovett?"
0: Oh, Mrs. Lovett is his like his wife's friend, I think she was,
1: or like yeah, or something.
0: I don't know,
1: like landlady, like
0: yeah,
1: friend.
0: But she owns a pie shop,
1: yes,
0: and pies as in like
1: on Fleet Street,
0: British pies, so like
1: right,
0: meat pies.
1: It's like a, it's a fake. It doesn't. It's not like a good pie.
0: Yeah, they're kind of
1: like a
0: well,
1: a
0: she makes
1: pie.
0: The worst pies in London.
1: It's true, she does. I mean, don't. I mean, looking at them, they don't look that appealing. So, if I was a Londoner, I wouldn't want to be eating her pies.
0: No. Anyways, he's a barber, and he is like a not like a hair barber. He's like a facial, like a man,
1: like a shave
0: barber. I don't
1: like
0: know what that's called. He shaves people's beards.
1: Yeah, I'm sure he does other haircuts too.
0: Yeah, but he's supposed to be like I don't know. Wait, they don't even show that.
1: That's true. Maybe like barber used to just be for your beard,
0: like. That makes sense. Like, that's how you... Well, barba in Spanish is beard.
1: Barb in French is beard.
0: Look at that.
1: Oh, guys.
0: We're so smart.
1: Bilingual. Oh, it's also Bart in Dutch, too.
0: Oh, wow. Do you speak Dutch?
1: No.
0: Okay.
1: Sorry, I do.
0: Sorry, let's get back on track.
1: Yes.
0: So they devise a plan where Sweeney Todd, he's, like, shaving their beards, and then, you know, he just, like, slits their throats and kills them.
1: Casual.
0: Yeah, and then this is where it gets insane. As if it wasn't already.
1: It's not insane yet?
0: Well, it gets worse. He makes this really cool contraption chair that slides the dead customers down from his barber chair into the meat pie kitchen, where Mrs. Lovett puts these dead bodies into her meat pies, and
1: her meat grinder.
0: Yes. And it makes her business boom. Because apparently human meat pies taste really good.
1: We wouldn't know.
0: I don't know about that, but that's how it works in the musical, guys.
1: So there was one on Broadway in 2005. This is the first one that came out, and then there was a movie made in 2007 by Tim Burton. Mm-hmm. And it had a revival on Broadway in 2023.
0: There's also been other, I think there's been other casts, but like that one's a big one because it has a lot of famous people in it.
1: So many famous people.
0: But a lot of famous people have also been in other revivals. Including, well, the original,
1: cast is
0: Mrs. Lovett is the big one.
1: Right.
0: She was originated by Angela Lansbury.
1: Which, I mean.
0: And apparently, I didn't know she was later played by Patti LuPone, which makes sense.
1: Yeah.
0: And then in the 2023 revival, she was played by Annalee Ashford, who we talked about a couple weeks ago in Kinky Boots.
1: And it's kind of hard to listen to her version of Mrs. Lovett without thinking about Lauren.
0: Oh, absolutely. You can hear that millennial.
1: Oh my god. Poor millennial accent. British millennial accent. Which,
0: yes, very specific.
1: Very specific millennial accent to be having. But we watched the movie for free.
0: We did. Because we don't have money for Broadway shows.
1: Oh, really? And we liked the cast.
0: Yeah, we really liked the movie in general. The cast in the movie is really good.
1: It's really good. Helena Bonham Carter.
0: She's Mrs. Lovett.
1: Johnny Depp.
0: Johnny Depp is Sweeney Todd.
1: Right. Jamie Campbell Bauer.
0: Jamie Campbell Bauer plays Vecna on Stranger Things.
1: Yeah.
0: And he apparently can only... All these people are like known for creepy roles. And they were just like, what if we got every British actor that's like scary
1: into a movie?
0: Because they also have Alan Rickman as the judge.
1: I don't like Alan Rickman's characters. Even in what's Love Actually, I don't like his character. He's like scary. Alan Rickman is so good at what he does, and I hate what roles he plays. I hate what he does.
0: He's definitely a typecast.
1: Yeah.
0: It's unfortunate.
1: But like in Love Actually, he's not. He's supposed to be like But he still is. It's just like his voice. I don't know. I don't like him.
0: I don't know. R.I.P.
1: Yeah, for real. And then who's the other guy that they got into it?
0: The guy who plays Peter Pettigrew in Harry Potter. I don't know his name. But he's basically the same. He's like a sniveling like servant.
1: He's like a sidekick. Man. But he's like a lot more violent, I think.
0: Yeah.
1: He's like has more guts in this movie. Mm-hmm. But yeah, so stacked cast. And it's creepy.
0: Oh, it also has Sacha Baron Cohen
1: in it.
0: Wait.
1: Yeah.
0: Is that his name?
1: Yeah, I think so.
0: Sacha Baron Cohen, yes.
1: Yes, nice job. He's Italian.
0: Well.
1: Ish.
0: He's fake Italian.
1: Which is just as Italian as regular Italian.
0: Right.
1: Don't cancel us.
0: We have some Italian listeners today, so be careful what you say.
1: It's my bad. Sorry to all the Italians.
0: Anyways, so the movie was directed by Tim Burton, as we mentioned earlier, yes. Which gives it a very specific energy.
1: Yeah. I mean, it has Tim Burton's favorite people to cast in a movie, Johnny Depp and Helen Bonham Carter.
0: Who were also, I think they were married when this movie was
1: made. They were never actually married. I looked into this. They were never married. They were just like partners for like 14 years.
0: Oh.
1: But it's still crazy that in every Tim Burton movie that they're both in together, Johnny Depp has to kill Helen Bonham Carter.
0: Yeah.
1: That's not weird at all. Mm-hmm. Spoiler, Johnny.
0: Oh, yeah. Mrs. Lovett dies.
1: Mrs. Lovett dies. Because Sweeney Todd kills her.
0: A lot of people die at the end. And during it.
1: The show about murder, people die during the show.
0: You know, crazy.
1: Yeah, insane.
0: But we specifically noticed that the colors in the movie were very creepy.
1: So cool.
0: The color palette consisted of basically three, maybe four colors.
1: Like average color palette.
0: Black, white, and brown.
1: Black, white, brown, and red.
0: And the bright red of, like, the blood.
1: Bright red blood.
0: Which was, like...
1: in her hair. Mrs. Lovett's hair.
0: Oh, yeah. Mrs. Lovett has red hair. Interesting choice.
1: Mm-hmm.
0: Let's talk about that. I don't know.
1: I mean, her hair is, like... I feel like her hair gets more red as the movie goes on.
0: Yeah, because at the beginning, I thought it was black.
1: Me too. I feel like the more, like, crazy she gets... the more red her hair gets, and then like the darker Johnny Depp's eye makeup gets, the longer the movie goes on.
0: Did you guys know that all gingers are scary and evil?
1: I mean, why are you looking at me like I'm a ginger? I'm not.
0: Well,
1: it's almost St. Patrick's Day. You can't say these things.
0: Almost. Keyword. Sorry, guys. I don't want to get canceled again.
1: You can be mean. I can't be mean to the Italians, but you can be mean to the Irish.
0: Yeah.
1: Right. That's really Boston core of you.
0: Well, yeah.
1: Nina. No Irish need apply.
0: Okay.
1: Sorry. Guys, spread it around. Anya hates the Irish.
0: Okay, let's move on to this topic. We've lost the plot.
1: We have.
0: But the plot. Speaking of the plot.
1: The plot. It was so disturbing.
0: It's genuinely so disturbing. Like, the characters are horrible people, almost for the most part.
1: For the most part. The motives are crazy. Mm-hmm. The entire thing is, like... so tragic.
0: Like, the whole who came up with this concept, guys? This is, like, genuinely, like...
1: the biggest question in our show.
0: Like, oh, crazier plot than Mamma Mia.
1: Which is really hard to do, because Mamma Mia is an insane concept of a show. No, like, who, like, sits down and is like, you know what I want to do?
0: Put people in meat pies. Right. Genuinely. Like, that's what they... That's what
1: that was, like, the blood plot. But it's, like, kind of thought-provoking. What?
0: Guys, we misinformed you.
1: Oh.
0: Wait.
1: Did we?
0: Wait.
1: What?
0: Wait. Keep talking.
1: Okay. Anya's doing her
0: I'm on Wikipedia again.
1: every show we have Anya on Wikipedia. But the plot was disturbing in like a thought-provoking way. Like, it was really tragic, and it's just like, it's like a huge version of the miscommunication trope, but like on purpose. Because like, Sweeney Todd's there to get revenge for his wife and then, like, and, like, find his wife and kids, but then Mrs. Lovett's like, oh, your wife died, and Judge Turpin has your daughter. And Sweeney Todd's like, oh my god, I need to kill Judge Turpin, which is, like, a very insane thing, but, like, his wife, like, apparently, like, killed herself because of Judge Turpin's, like, action and behavior. So, like, I guess it makes a little bit more sense.
0: But there's actually a twist.
1: It's true.
0: If you don't want a spoiler, like, close your ears.
1: His wife is still alive the entire time. And
0: she's, like, this crazy old, like, beggar lady.
1: who we meet at the beginning of the show, by the way, and we don't know that it's her until the middle.
0: And the ending is just tragic because so the whole time they keep missing each other. Like, Sweeney Todd never meets his daughter, but they're literally in the same room.
1: Yeah, and he almost kills her.
0: And then he actually kills his wife.
1: He kills his wife.
0: And then he realizes who it is after she dies.
1: Yes, it's a horrible.
0: And then he dies. Like, it's like so Romeo and Juliet.
1: So Romeo and Juliet. And it's like, and it's because Mrs. Lovett has like had a crush on Sweeney Todd forever.
0: And she knew that the wife was still alive.
1: Yes.
0: She didn't say anything because she wants to marry Sweeney Todd.
1: Yes. She told him that she was dead. Well, she never actually said that, I guess, explicitly. She's like, she poisoned herself and then didn't say that. But, like, the implications of that are very obvious. Like, if actually, I told Anya someone poisoned themselves, I was like, Anya would be like, okay, and they died.
0: So they're dead.
1: Like, like, what? And so then he was like, you told me that she was dead. And she's like, I never did that. I just told you that she poisoned herself. And then she went to the asylum. And then they released her, apparently. And now she just wanders around the streets of London.
0: Yep.
1: And Mrs. Lovett knew who she was the entire time. Like, when she opens her pie shop for, like, the second time. The woman comes in.
0: Yeah. And they keep kicking her out. Because she doesn't want people to find out that it's actually
1: Johnny Depp to find... Johnny Depp and Sweeney Todd to find out that it's her.
0: Yeah. Insane. It's
1: really tragic.
0: Wait, so the mistake that I made...
1: Oh.
0: I totally lied to everybody, including Afia.
1: What?
0: The original show was from 1979. But
1: feeling highly betrayed.
0: I was confused, guys. I was confused because the cast recording of the 1979 one was released in 2005.
1: Oh.
0: And there was also a revival in 2005.
1: That makes sense. Because obviously Angela Lansbury wouldn't, like, was...
0: Yeah.
1: I was like, Angela Lansbury feels kind of old to be in this movie. Like,
0: yeah.
1: On this show. But I mean, go her.
0: Right. But obviously they didn't like really release like... I don't know why they didn't release it in 1979. Kind of odd.
1: Maybe it wasn't super popular.
0: I guess.
1: I wonder why.
0: Yeah.
1: I mean, I don't know. It sounds like a super fun, popular, family-friendly show.
0: Right.
1: I do think it is time for a song.
0: Yay!
1: Yay! We're going to play you The Worst Pies in London by Angela Lansbury and the original Broadway cast of Sweeney Todd, the Demon Barber of Fleet Street.
0: From 1979, released in 2005.
1: Yeah. Enjoy.
2: I thought you was a ghost, half a minute, can't you sit, sit you down, sit. All I meant is that I haven't seen a customer for weeks. Did you come in for a pie, sir? Do forgive me if me head's a little fake. Ugh.

0: Welcome back to Simmons Radio the Shark. You're listening to Off Me and Anya with Going Dark Radio.
1: Oh, yes, it didn't rhyme.
0: Yes, I did that on purpose.
1: Oh, nice job. Very excited. Only taking us 2 semesters to figure that out. right. We wanted to talk more about the musical and the movie.
0: Yes. So that's what we are bad theater kids and we're not really familiar with the musical that much. Sorry. Movie musicals are important too, guys. If they're good.
1: But huge caveat there.
0: We can tell from just like looking at the soundtracks of the musical versus the movie that they like it, the movie's a lot shorter.
1: Song-wise. Because there are 33 songs in the musical and mm-hmm. there are 20 songs in the movie. However, the movie has, like, a lot of songs that have, like, multiple different parts. I wonder if they, like, combine a bunch of them. I haven't listened to the musical soundtrack in a little bit.
0: Yeah, probably. They probably did. I feel like they had more, like, I feel like a lot of the songs felt like kind of they were talking. Like, it wasn't like, oh, and now they're singing a song. It was like,
1: yeah,
0: they're just, like, talking through song, which is, like, a lot of musicals do that, but this one was very, it's because it's, like, it felt like just, like, a Tim Burton movie.
1: Right.
0: And, like, oh, I didn't even clock that they were singing half the time.
1: Yeah, I'm like, oh, like, that just makes sense. Epiphany, oh, he's singing? Oh, I didn't really realize that.
0: And they also do, like, a lot of, like, the talk singing.
1: A lot of the talk singing. So, it's very Les Mis.
0: Yeah.
1: I love for it. For sure. But I kind of like that style sometimes.
0: Oh, me too. It's, like, also, like, these are primarily movie actors. They're not, like, Broadway stars. So they have less of a musical background, I feel like.
1: That's true, yeah. I really, really liked Helena Bonham Carter, though.
0: I know, I love her.
1: She's so amazing. Great.
0: And she's not, like, I think, she, you know, she doesn't have, like a gorgeous, pretty voice, but I think that was, like, a choice she was making.
1: Yeah, I think, I mean, I feel like I've heard her sing in other things, but I can't think of what they are.
0: Yeah, I can't think of that either. I bet she can sing, I don't really know. But in this, it like sounded like, if it was the first thing that I've heard her in, I would be like, oh, she, like, can't really sing. But it's, like, that's because it's, like, how Miss Lovett would sing, I feel like.
1: I mean, she's, like, an old British hag.
0: Right. Yeah.
1: Right. That was kind of mean.
0: Well, that's true.
1: Hag part, not the British part.
0: To clarify, we don't hate British people. Oh. We've already attacked 3 or 2 different European countries today. So I think we should, like, steer clear.
1: As a fellow European, I can do that.
0: Okay.
1: Yeah. Anyway.
0: Yes, but we did look up some videos of the revival from 2023 with...
1: Yes.
0: Okay, this is the cast
1: again,
0: for that
1: crazy
0: one.
1: Crazy cast.
0: This one is very much like, oh, the movie was British film stars, and the Broadway revival is, like, American Broadway stars. So, yes. We have...
1: And also, what other person?
0: Right. We have Josh Groban from... as Sweeney Todd.
1: Yeah.
0: And we have Annaleigh Ashford, who is British, as Mrs. Lovett, which is interesting to me because she's, like, pretty young. I don't know.
1: Yeah, I feel like Mrs. Lovett should be old.
0: Yeah, I agree.
1: Same age as Josh Groban.
0: Yeah, for sure. But then we have Jordan Fisher, big fan, as Anthony, who is in love with Joanna.
1: Who is Sweeney Todd's daughter, to be clarify. I feel like we haven't really talked about that part of the plot.
0: Yeah, Sweeney Todd. So she was Sweeney Todd's daughter, but they were separated when she was born, and she was raised by Judge Turpin, who also, by the way, wants to marry her, which is, like, really horrible and creepy.
1: It's horrible.
0: Because he's, like, what, like, 60s at least?
1: Yeah, and he wants to marry her to protect her from people.
0: And she's 15 years old. from Anthony, mostly.
1: Anthony, but also just, like, he doesn't want people to see her because he thinks he's so beautiful.
0: Oh, yeah, he keeps her locked up like Rapunzel.
1: Yeah.
0: Anyway. Gaten Matarazzo, from Stranger Things, is Tobias, who's, like, a little boy who kind of gets adopted by Mrs. Lovett.
1: Yeah, and he has such a tragic story, too.
0: Yeah. All the kids in this are, like, really mistreated.
1: Yes.
0: Also,
1: we watched, like, the worst scene ever, and I couldn't handle it.
0: Yeah.
1: I was like, I'm fine with all the blood and gore, but, like, this child being sentenced to death in the courtroom makes... killed, like, I couldn't,
0: yeah, just like random scene of Judge Turpin sending a child to death.
1: Well, I mean, it kind of highlights how horrible of a person he is.
0: Yeah,
1: it's a good shock value.
0: True.
1: And it's a Tim Burton movie.
0: But also, that is the second Stranger Things actor to be in this.
1: Mm-hmm.
0: Which is crazy because Mandy Moore was also in one of the revivals, so, like, we have all these, like, creepy actors, and then suddenly Rapunzel played Joanna, which is actually insane.
1: That's insane.
0: Yeah, so, interesting casting choices.
1: Right.
0: Anyways, now we're past that. The revival, we noticed, had, like, a totally different vibe from the movie.
1: Such a different vibe.
0: Which, it makes sense.
1: I mean, it's hard to achieve the things that Tim Burton can achieve in a movie on stage.
0: Absolutely.
1: I would just want them to try harder.
0: Right.
1: It's Broadway.
0: They definitely have the budget.

0: but tired.
1: That's what I was confused about.
0: He looked
1: about.
0: Like tired Josh Groban.
1: But like, I don't know. They just like kind of look like normal people.
0: And I don't.
1: Like, I don't think I want that.
0: I'm looking for like. I don't want it to look like they're normal people like, committing.
1: I don't need them to be like humanized or anything. Like, it's supposed to
0: point,
1: be campy.
0: The point is that it's like that they're kind of insane. That's the whole point of the show.
1: Yeah.
0: Like, normal people don't commit crimes like that. Like, you have to be a little bit off.
1: But I don't know, man.
0: But it's hard to capture Tim Burton style, too. Like, I'm trying to think about how I would do it, like, technically. And it's really challenging to capture that,
1: I think. I feel like the best minds of Broadway could do it.
0: Right. Like,
1: so, guys.
0: Like, there are people, like, Hadestown uses, like, that
1: such a
0: kind
1: detailed
0: of
1: set.
0: Detailed set, like, that kind of lighting. Like, I feel like it's
1: possible. It would work. And, like, I guess he uses, like, a lot of CGI and, like, visual effects, and especially, like the intro
0: with the blood.
1: Is, like, and the blood. But it's, like, that is totally achievable.
0: Blood
1: guys.
0: You can do on Broadway. I mean, there's blood in a lot of shows. Like,
1: oh, yeah. Blood is not, I don't think.
0: Blood is not a challenge.
1: Not
0: on
1: a problem.
0: Broadway. And neither are, like, bodies falling to the ground.
1: Trapdoors exist.
0: Trapdoors exist. And, like, human props and dummies exist. Like, I feel like I could achieve this in a way that was better. And, like, the lighting was just terrible.
1: Yeah.
0: I love looking at lights, and the lighting was really not good.
1: Let's talk about the technical stuff.
0: Yeah. I feel like we're skipping.
1: It's okay. We're skipping a little bit, but it's okay.
0: We'll go back.
1: Yeah, like, I feel like the lighting for the show looks also kind of normal from what we saw, and I feel like it could have been so much more, like, stark.
0: The whole set should have been, we were talking about this earlier.
1: Yes.
0: You mentioned it. When shows look like they're in black and white.
1: Like, the makeup and the costumes.
0: Everything is black and white.
1: It's, like, so cool.
0: And then the red, like, it would have been,
1: like, it would have been so
0: cool,
1: guys.
0: It would have been so cool.
1: Really, like, missed opportunity.
0: Ideal lighting setup, everything is, like, black and white, so they're, like, the only color that we use is one, like, it's, like, four red specials, just, like, randomly.
1: Right.
0: And the makeup is primarily black and white.
1: That would be so
0: and
1: cool.
0: It's like, and the only thing that is red is, like, blood.
1: Guys.
0: What?
1: That needs to happen. Should we do it?
0: Should we do it? Can we get Emmanuel College Theater to do Sweeney Todd
1: so yes,
0: I can design
1: that would
0: all the
1: be
0: lights
1: so cool.
0: and makeup? Can I direct Sweeney Todd and Emmanuel Theater?
1: Probably. But you know what else would also be really fun?
0: What?
1: The barber chair.
0: Yes.
1: Like, how do you even go about making that? It's like a grandpa recliner chair that just goes,
0: like,
1: all the way back.
0: All the way back. It's like a broken. It's a broken recliner chair.
1: And then you need a trapdoor too, which is so cool. I've always wanted to do a show with a trapdoor. I feel like it'd be scary though. You have to make, because obviously, like, in the movie, they, like, genuinely fall on their heads. So obviously we can't have that.
0: I think you could fall into the trapdoor, and then that would trigger, like, a dummy to fall through.
1: Hmm.
0: And that dummy would look like you.
1: Or you could also just, like, fall into the stage and then, like, go down a slide.
0: Yeah.
1: I feel like you could also go feet first, not head first. That'd probably be a lot safer.
0: That'd be a lot safer. But I think it'd be fun if you had a dummy, because then you have to grind that dummy
1: you don't have to see that part.
0: But, like, but listen, Mrs. Lovett puts a body in there.
1: Wait, are you saying, like, wait, because I feel like the way I've seen it is, like,
0: I mean,
1: just, like, the safe floor, like, I was picturing the floor stage is
0: the top floor of the barbershop.
1: Yeah, but, like, what if you had a platform?
0: I feel the pie show.
1: Oh my god, that would be so cool.
0: We're building the set right now. Okay, so stage, and then the pie shop is the first, like, floor of the stage. And then you have a second half of the stage, like, kind of like in Hamilton, how they have platforms on the top. But it's, like, kind of more fleshed out. And it has, like, that staircase up next to the side of the pie shop.
1: Yes, yes,
0: and then I feel like, oh my gosh, you know how there's, like, the pool in Great Gatsby?
1: Mm-hmm.
0: The front of the stage could be, like, the pie making room where all those bodies end up. So if once you go through the trapdoor up top, that triggers, like, it's like a technical cue where, like, the dummy drops into,
1: and it looks like you're seeing into the stage.
0: Yes,
1: that would be so cool.
0: And then that's where the dummy drops, and that's where the meat grinding thing is.
1: I hate to say it, but that would be a really good use for a projection.
0: Yeah, I hate to be a projection fan.
1: I know.
0: But
1: it's like I'm going
0: so cool.
1: against everything I know.
0: Everything I believe in. But I think that would be so cool. Or, like, even the stage wasn't, like, it didn't really look like the first floor of the stage was the first floor of the stage. Like, if the stage was elevated entirely, so if you had the stage, the actual stage, but then you elevated the pie shop, so the whole, like, everyone was walking on a platform, but then there was a second platform where the barbershop was, and then underneath that platform is where all this stuff happened.
1: This is starting to sound like a little bit of a liability, but I'm here for it.
0: Thanks.
1: Everyone has to sign, a waiver before they're in the show.
0: Okay, so, I mean, we did humans, and that platform was definitely not safe.
1: Don't say that on air.
0: Allegedly wasn't safe. It was very scary up there.
1: Platforms are always a little bit scary, but
0: I feel like if it was, like,

0: a good bill that we could absolutely I have so many visions for this show, and
1: so the Broadway version did not pull it off. I guess we're casting.
0: Right,
1: here's my audition. Green Finch and Linnet Bird Nightingale.
0: You want to be Joanna?
1: Well, yes. Okay. I was Rapunzel.
0: That's true.
1: Yeah.
0: I would like to be the director.
1: I know.
0: I'd like to be the technical director.
1: I think you should also be Pirelli.
0: This is a hate crime.
1: No!
0: A European.
1: Can you do an Italian accent?
0: Like, not really. Probably. If I
1: come
0: try
1: on, you can learn. Okay, guys. Let's talk about our next song. The first song we played was one of the more popular ones from the show. Mm-hmm. This one I think is a little more like underground, unknown.
0: Niche.
1: But it really does show like the twisted nature of this show. It's very creepy and like horrible. And this is from the movie. So the song is A Little Priest by Johnny Depp and Helena Bonham Carter from Sweeney Todd, The Demon Barber of Fleet Street, the motion picture soundtrack.
2: That's all very well, but what are we going to do about him?
3: Later on, when it's dark, we'll take you to some secret place and bury it.
2: Oh, yeah. Of course we could do that. Don't suppose he's got any relatives going to come poking around looking for him?
4: Seems a downright shame.
5: Shame?
4: Seems an awful waste. Such a nice plump fruit.

0: if you get my drift. Seems an awful waste. I mean, with the price of meat, what it is, when you get it, if you get it.
1: Ah.
0: Good, you got it. Take, for instance, Mrs. Mooney and a pie shop. Business never better, using only pussycats and toast. Now a pussy's good for maybe 6 or 7 at the most. And I'm sure they can't compare as far as taste.
2: Mrs. Lovett, what a charming notion. Eminently practical, yet appropriate
0: waste.
2: As always. Mrs. Lovett, how I've lived without you all these years, I'll never know.
0: Think
2: how
0: about
2: electable.
0: It, lots of other gentlemen are soon
2: also
0: becoming for a show. Why they
2: how
0: think
2: choice,
0: of all
2: how
0: that
2: rare.

0: These are desperate times, Mrs. Lovett. Desperate measures are called for.
1: Here we are, hot out of the oven.
2: What is that?
3: It's priest. Have a little priest.
2: Is it really good?
3: Sir, it's too good, at least. Then again, they don't commit sins of the flesh. So it's pretty fresh.
2: Awful lot of fat.
3: Only where it's at.
2: Haven't you got poet or something like that?
3: No, you see, the trouble with poet is how do you know it's deceased? Try the priest. Lawyer's rather nice.
2: If it's for a price.
3: Order something else out to follow, since no one should swallow it twice.
2: Anything that's lean?
3: Well then, if you're British and loyal, you might enjoy Royal Marine. Anywhere it's clean, though of course it tastes of wherever it's been.
4: Is that squire on the fire?
3: Mercy no, sir, look closer, you'll notice it's grosser.
2: Looks thicker, more like vicar.
3: No, it has to be grosser, it's green.
4: The history of the world, my love.
3: So a lot of graves, do a lot of relatives' favours.
4: His

0: 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This is Afia and Anya with the only and the best musical theater radio show at Simmons Shark. It's called Going Dark. It rhymed. I was trying my best.
1: You didn't even have to say shark. That's on you.
0: Sorry, that was really loud.
1: Okay, with our last little section here,
0: yes,
1: we wanted to speak a little bit about the characters in this show, specifically the women.
0: Yeah.
1: Because the way they're treated is, like, not that good, guys.
0: No. I mean, I feel like that's very typical of a Stephen Sondheim character.
1: Yeah. Unfortunately. Eek. I feel like they're either, like, what's it called?
0: Helpless?
1: Yeah, helpless or insane.
0: Helpless, insane, or, like,
1: Think a Into prostitute. The Woods. Yeah. Into the Woods, you have, like, Rapunzel and the witch. Like, helpless and insane.
0: Helpless and insane. Les Mis. Is Les Mis Sondheim? No. Yes?
1: Wait.
0: No.
1: I feel like I should know that.
0: I should know that. Yikes. Fake theater kids.
1: No, it's not.
0: Oh, yippee.
1: Anyways. So the three main women characters in this show are Mrs. Lovett, obviously, and Mrs. Barker. So, Sweeney Todd's...
0: wife?
1: Ex-wife? Question mark?
0: Still wife?
1: Yeah, they're still technically married, I guess. And then his daughter, Joanna.
0: Yeah.
1: So, as we heard from that song, Mrs. Lovett is clearly, like... And when I say insane, I don't just mean, like... I just, like, genuinely, like, insane.
0: Yeah.
1: Like
0: not in a bad way. Like, she's just, like...
1: Something is not right.
0: Something is wrong. And that's okay. It happens to people.
1: Oh, yeah, for sure.
0: We're not saying that's bad. We're just saying it's true. And Mrs. Barker is both also insane because she poisoned herself. And, like, poison can do things to your neuro pathways.
1: Yes.
0: And so she's, like, unable to, like, think coherently and, like, act coherently because she's not coherent. Something is wrong.
1: And also, like, people don't listen to her because they're like, oh, you're just, like, a crazy old, like, homeless lady.
0: Which, like, she is.
1: Which is sad. And, like...
0: But it is sad. But Anthony listens to her.
1: And she's right about everything.
0: She is right about everything.
1: By the way.
0: Yeah. And then Mrs. Barker... No, that's the same lady. And then Joanna is, like, trapped, and she's, like, this, like, pretty little, like, petal kind of, like...
1: Yeah, she's literally, like, a bird trapped in a cage. To be looked at by Judge Turpin, the evil pedophile. I don't know why you're laughing. That's not very funny.
0: I know. I just wasn't expecting that out of you. Like, I was not prepared for that next sentence, I guess. But he is evil and a pedophile. But yeah, all the women characters are very much, like... I think it's on purpose, though. I think some of it is on purpose.
1: Yeah.
0: I mean, I think, like, the way that Miss Lovett and Mrs. Barker are, like, it makes sense for the show. Like, it wouldn't make sense if Mrs. Barker was coherent.
1: And, like, to be fair, they're all kind of insane.
0: Right.
1: Like I feel like Sweeney Todd and Mrs. Lovett are kind of on the same level of insane.
0: Yeah, I think Sweeney Todd's insanity develops, though. Mrs. Lovett had insanity the whole time.
1: He's insane because he was imprisoned, like, falsely, like Jean Valjean. Well, kind of. I guess kind he was... he was abused by the prison system for 15 years.
0: Right.
1: And then he came back in, like... his family, like, left him.
0: And, like, Mrs. Lovett, like, I think she kind of, like, went mad with love for Sweeney Todd a little bit. Like, yeah. I think part of her, like, whole thing is, like, she has so much love for him that, like, she'll do anything to, like, win his affection. And seeing him, like, murderous kind of just pushes her, like, insane, like, obsession with him to a breaking point where she'll, like, kill people or help kill people so he can be happy. Which is weird. I mean,
1: she's also, like, lonely, I think. Like, she doesn't have anyone else in her life, and nobody comes to her store. Yeah, her relationship
0: with Tobias is so interesting.
1: Yeah, and she's, like, kind of a mother figure, but a bad one.
0: I mean, she's a mother figure for sure. I mean, she does care about him. Like, we see him, like, he gets, like, abused by Adolfo, and she's like, I don't like when they treat children like that. Like, she gets very upset, which makes me think maybe that she was treated like that as a child, which might, like, make sense as to why her, like, she, like, is so, like, she's craving so much affection from Sweeney Todd, and she really wants, getting really psychological right now, or she, like, really, and she really wants, like, she attention, does attention, wants love. Attention and love. And then she also treats Tobias in like such a like a way where she like will like help him, and like she's like, nothing's gonna hurt you, like I'm not gonna try to hurt you unless Sweeney Todd like says that I should, because right. her devotion to Sweeney Todd is just so much bigger than her devotion to Tobias, which is just so interesting.
1: But I do think they would have killed him at the end if they had the chance, which is really unfortunate.
0: Yeah. I don't think she would. I think she would have stopped it, because she didn't want to kill him initially.
1: Yeah, that's true.
0: He asked to kill him, and she was like, we're not doing that. He's literally a child. Yeah. Which, like, kind of a redeeming quality, I guess.
1: Yeah, a little bit.
0: I don't know. Hard to say. But I feel like if she's been hurt by men, and then, like, she's helping Sweeney Todd kill men, that, like, that might make her feel better.
1: Mm-hmm.
0: So.
1: True. There also is a part in the movie where, after Joanna basically rejects Judge Turpin when he asks to marry her, because, hello, she's 15.
0: Right.
1: She is sent to an insane asylum.
0: Yes.
1: Which is actually insane. No pun intended.
0: Right.
1: But she's sent to an insane asylum, and then Anthony comes to rescue her. Hero complex, by the way. But, these girls are sorted by hair color, because people come and ask for their hair, and like men come to take their hair and buy
0: make
1: it.
0: Wigs.
1: Which is actually so horrible.
0: Les Mis core. Les Mis core. My microphone keeps like sliding happening. The other way, and I don't know why it's doing that.
1: But it's kind of like there's a part though after they rescue Joanna, Anthony like helps the girls in the asylum turn against the like
0: Mr. Fogg, yeah. The asylum owner.
1: Yeah. And then it's kind of like revenge on him, and they all get to attack him. It's like kind of gratifying.
0: It feels good to watch.
1: Yes.
0: It's a feel good moment of the show.
1: So it's like, I think they're aware of like how they're
0: portraying
1: the women, and they're like showing that like they want this system like to be different.
0: This system is bad, and yeah. It should be different. There's also a lot of, to talk about Anthony a little bit, and Sweeney Todd, they're kind of like foils of each other to pull out in high school English word. Because I feel like Sweeney Todd really wants, like, wants, like, Anthony and Sweeney Todd both have very specific goals. Like, Anthony wants to get with Joanna and be with Joanna. And Sweeney Todd really wants to kill Judge Turpin.
1: And to get his wife and daughter back.
0: Right. And Anthony is a lot better about going out and getting what he wants than Sweeney Todd is.
1: Yeah, he's like a go-getter. Like
0: he really gets out there.
1: Yeah, and even when like Judge Turpin like beats him,
0: and he's like, "I will kill you the next time you come to my house,"
1: and he just comes back again. Like he doesn't really care.
0: He's like, "No, I'm here for Joanna, actually." Right. And like Sweeney Todd really hesitates about doing anything. Like he has Judge Turpin in his chair. He could kill him right then and there. He just like thinks about how he should, and he's just like taking too much time. Like it feels like Hamilton a little
1: bit. It's like that scene in a movie where like they have the villain and they could like kill them right there, and then they keep talking, they have to do their heroic speech or their villain speech or whatever,
0: right?
1: And then they don't do it, and it's like, guys lock me in,
0: please. And then I feel like there's a lot of like repeating song themes where Joanna, the song that Anthony sings over and over again. There's always, like, this little, like, line that Sweeney Todd sings through it about, like, thinking about his wife and, like, how he wants his wife and daughter back. But, like, in those scenes, Anthony is always going out and, like, doing things to go get, like, Joanna. And Sweeney Todd is, like, seen, like,
1: he's kind of just moping.
0: Putzing around his, like, barbershop being, like, when will they come to me? When will they arrive? Like, he's just, like, moping and sad. And I get it. It's sad that your wife is, like, maybe dead. And that your daughter is, like, being held hostage by this evil judge. But, like, and then he's, like, mad at Anthony for, like, coming in and be like, I found this woman. I found Joanna. I found all these things. I've, like, he's, like, get out. And it's, like,
1: yeah, okay. To be fair, Anthony does kind of mess up his plans, but, like, yeah. He could have planned better.
0: He could have worked with Anthony. They, like, don't really work together. They just, like, have the same common goal, low-key.
1: Yeah.
0: Except for at the end when he, like, goes, tells him to go get the wigs. Like, that's Sweeney Todd's plan.
1: Sorry, I feel like that whole explanation kind of made no sense if you haven't seen it.
0: Yeah, that's
1: so
0: true.
1: So I'd like to apologize for that, but
0: sorry.
1: We had a lot of thoughts we wanted to share.
0: I really needed to share that. They're very similar, but also very different.
1: Yeah, all the characters are interesting. So if you haven't seen it, you should go watch it.
0: It's you really should. Oh my gosh, we're on, look at the time.
1: And we're at another song, guys.
0: Oh my gosh, this is crazy.
1: We went to lighten the mood a little bit.
0: Yeah, it's kind of a dark song. So we're going to play you the most one of the more fun songs. It's called Pirelli's Magical Elixir. And it's from the Revival.
1: Miracle.
0: Sorry. Pirelli's Miracle Elixir. It's by Gaten Matarazzo, Josh Groban, Annalee Ashford, and the Sweeney Todd 2023 Broadway Company. Sweeney Todd, the Dean of Barber Fleet Street 2023 Broadway cast recording.
1: Yeah, we wanted to give you a little taste of that one.
0: Yes. All right. Let's jump right into it.

0: Hi guys, I hope you enjoyed that very fun song featuring Dustin from Stranger Things.
1: Right.
0: I just can't unhear his voice.
1: That's really funny. I feel like I associate him with Broadway though.
0: Oh yeah, because he was in Les Mis as a baby.
1: No, Sadie Sink
0: was Kayla McLaughlin I think was in Lion King, and Sadie Sink was in Annie.
1: Oh right, okay.
0: High-key typecasted all three of them.
1: Eek.
0: Anyways.
1: Ugh.
0: At some point, it's not a musical, but Stranger Things for Shadow episode would be cool.
1: I'd have to, yeah.
0: Oh, you haven't seen it. It's okay. like the show. It's okay.
1: Season 4.
0: We only had 10 minutes. Our episode was kind of long today.
1: Oh my gosh.
0: Because we wanted to fit in all three songs.
1: Yes. And we wanted to yap a lot.
0: So we're done talking about Sweeney Todd for the day.
1: We're going to speed run some local theater, I think.
0: Yeah.
1: Is the idea. So, here we are. You are cordially invited to the end of the world at Company One. It's pay what you want. There's no minimum at the Boston Public Library in Copley Square. So, If you want to go see you are cordially invited to the end of the world. That is the full show name. You should go see it at the Boston Public Library. You might see Anya and I there, maybe.
0: Yeah, because we love a free show. And that's about... Greg receives a terminal cancer diagnosis.
1: Yes.
0: And yet he races to save Earth as climate catastrophe looms. And
1: stress.
0: It's like, kind of, that sounds really real, but there is a suggested donation, I believe, but if you can't, just show up.
1: Just show up. And that opens. Oh. Also, the antiques at the Speakeasy stage is opening? Opened? Oh.
0: Yes, it opened last Friday.
1: And you can go see it at the Speakeasy stage for some amount of money. Anya might know details.
0: $30 for any, not just students, but anyone under age 35.
1: Oh my gosh, so exciting.
0: If you have someone who wants to go above 35, we're going to have to look into that because I didn't look for that.
1: No.
0: Sorry, guys.
1: Sorry, we really only care about students and people under 35.
0: But it sounds kind of interesting. Like, I think it's in the future. Because the description is, a team of curators at the Museum of Late Human Antiques reconstructs the past, vinyl records, yoga mats, and even grief itself.
1: Very interesting.
0: So, I don't know, sounds like post-apocalyptic Loki.
1: Eek. Wow, this local theater is getting really crazy.
0: Yeah.
1: And...
0: It is the last week for...
1: Last week we had a world.
0: We had a world at the Huntington. $25.
1: Yeah.
0: Yeah.
1: And that looks... I get a lot of ads for that, actually.
0: Yeah, me too.
1: They want me to see it.
0: They really want me to see it, too.
1: Yeah.
0: Look at that.
1: Wow.
0: They're so into theater. They were like, wow, these people should go see a play.
1: Right. It's definitely not because we text and talk about theater all the time.
0: Right.
1: Right.
0: Those are all plays. No musicals this week. Sorry, guys.
1: Yikes. There's a lot of theater news, though.
0: Yes.
1: The Oliver nominations came out, and...
0: They're like the Tonys, but for London theater.
1: Yes.
0: It's very exciting.
1: So there's a few, like... Big names that we've picked out of the list.
0: Yes.
1: There's an official like London theater website that has all like the lists, the whole list. So if you want to read them and see everything,
0: guys,
1: you can.
0: I think it's actually the Olivier Award. When I can't read,
1: it's okay.
0: Sorry, Olivier. I'm not British.
1: Nominations. So. If you want to check out that list, maybe we'll post it on our story.
0: Yeah.
1: Anya. That's kind of Anya's thing. Thanks. I'll tell you the nominations while Anya does social media. So Corbin Blue was in The Great Gatsby, and he got nominated to be the best actor in a supporting role musical. So Rachel Zegler was in Evita, and she got a best actress in a musical nomination.
0: I love her so much.
1: You know. Tom Hiddleston was nominated for the best actor in For Much Ado About Nothing. I think that was a revival, but that was going on in London. And then the Best Musical Revival nominations include Evita, Into the Woods, and American Psycho. I don't know if you can watch that in the U.S. because, like, laws about where things can be streamed and stuff. But I think it's cool to check that out and see what the West End and, like, London theater and English theater in general has to say about certain shows. It's a good second perspective.
0: Yeah, I've always been really curious about, what theater looks like around the world, and I would love to go see like a show in a foreign country, especially if it's like not in English.
1: Me too. That'd be so interesting.
0: Have you ever seen a Dutch play?
1: I've seen Dutch movies before, which is not the same.
0: Not the same.
1: I've never seen it. I don't think I've ever seen a play in another country.
0: Well, let's get on that.
1: Let's get on to that.
0: Road trip.
1: To where? To
0: Europe. Well, I think the only place we can road trip to is like Mexico. Central America.
1: Yeah. So, all right, let's get into our trivia. Trivia question one was, what is Sweeney Todd's profession? If you read the rest of the title of the musical, you will find out that he's a barber pretty quickly.
0: That's such a hard question.
1: Wow. We really challenged you guys this week.
0: Slightly harder. Question two, what is Benjamin Barker's alias? We mentioned this right at the beginning. Mm-hmm. He is Sweeney Todd. That's him before he became a murderer.
1: Yeah. And then third question was, who raised Joanna? So the answer is Judge Turpin. We did talk about this a little bit. And it was Judge Turpin. He stole her away from her mother when she was just a baby.
0: Yeah.
1: I think Anya has shout-outs, but I'm also making Anya post on Instagram right now. Yes. So I don't really know.
0: We have shout-out for somebody named CAC minus A. I don't know. Sounds kind of weird. Just kidding. It's Kala, Alice, and Michaela. Nice Good job, guys. Thanks for listening.
1: Ah!
0: Shout out to you.
1: Shout out to
0: you. You guys are so smart.
1: I think that's everybody, right?
0: Yeah.
1: Yeah.
0: Ella didn't even get them all right. Crazy. I think she probably misclicked because Ella actually watched this with us.
1: Yeah. I hope she misclicked.
0: I hope she got it right because that would be kind of embarrassing.
1: I mean, we did watch it in a very disjointed way.
0: Oh, yeah. We watched it outside in the quad and, like, our computer died halfway through because that was the day it was, like, 70 degrees out. So you're like, let's be college.
1: Right.
0: Oh, okay. Good job, guys.
1: Nice job. Next week we have a musical.
0: Yes.
1: We do this every week, by the way. We'll be here.
0: We'll be here 7 days from now.
1: We're going to do you want, like, a drum roll?
0: I don't know how to do a drum roll with the mic. You guys can't hear that, but I'm doing it.
1: We're going to be doing In the Heights next week.
0: Yay! In the Heights. Very excited.
1: Yes.
0: Really fun show. We thought we would like switch up the vibe a little bit. We've been doing like
1: we did Gatsby and then we did this
0: murder
1: what
0: show.
1: What did we do before Gatsby? Kinky boots.
0: I don't know. We need something like
1: festive and bright.
0: Vibe.
1: Like I need something happy.
0: So yeah, and that's a great show. And we love Lin-Manuel Miranda over here.
1: We do. Yes.
0: So yeah. We hope to see you all next week. We hope you have a great rest of your day.
1: Yes.
0: Thanks for listening.
1: And
0: this has been Going Dark Radio with Anya and Afia here at Simmons the Shark.
1: Goodbye, everybody.
0: Bye, guys.
2: 5 p.m. So you know what that means. It's 5 p.m. on Monday, I should say. At 5 p.m. on different days of the week, it's a little bit of a different meaning for you. Anyways, hey, howdy, hi. You're listening to Simmons Radio the Shark. My name is Ella, and this is From Off the Shelf, a show where I give you a mystery book of the week with some clues throughout the week prior to the episode. You can catch those as they come out live over on our Instagram at From Off the Shelf Radio. And you can catch some extra fun, maybe some behind-the-scenes content over on our TikTok, also at From Off the Shelf Radio. And of course, we reveal the book live on air, which we will be doing very shortly. Not super shortly. Got a little bit of a go. A little bit of a while to go. Because, of course, we have to play some tunes to go with the book of the week. I feel like that was longer than I usually do with the intro for. Anyways, now that we've gotten through our usual spiel, hello! It's been a little while since I've sat in the first chair and worn the first headphones and talked into the first micro-

phone because I haven't been in Studio A for a little while. Unfortunately, 2 weeks ago, we didn't get to do our usual show because of a snow day. Boo! Which is also very intriguing because today it's like 63 degrees Fahrenheit. Oh, it's 66 right now. 66 degrees Fahrenheit in Boston. And when I tell you, I was so joyed to leave the dorm without a coat or jacket or hoodie or whatever this morning. Oh my God, the bliss it brought to my soul. It was incredible. And then the week after that, so last week, we were on spring break. So literally nobody was in Studio A at all because campus was closed. So it's just so joyful to be back here and to be talking into a microphone again. How lovely. I've been very excited about this week's book of the week. I'm going to recap the clues super shortly for you. But this is one of my favorite books of all time. Genuinely, there is not a single book that I think I've ever enjoyed more, except for maybe some like really good children's books that I really loved as a kid. And honestly, as a future children's librarian, still do. Maybe we'll do a children's book episode one day in the future of From Off the Shelf. We've got about 2 months left in freshman year. Isn't that so crazy? Maybe we'll do one. We'll see. Anyway, I was talking about those clues that came out. We always do 3 clues, in case you're new to this show, for the mystery book of the week. And before we get to reveal the book and get to playing some music, I always like to recap the clues, just in case you miss them or in case you want them fresh in your brain while you make your final guesses. So, the first clue was it was a clue, but it was a lyric, which maybe some of you might know because I think I put the song with the post. It's a lyric from La Vie en Rose. I don't speak French, so if you're cringing because you speak French at my pronunciation, I'm sorry. I learned Spanish in my school. Quand il m'a pris dans ses bras. Ugh. See, I'm cringing at my own French pronunciation, and I don't even speak French, so I... this is not really a specific clue if you're looking at a translation by any chance. It's more of a vibes kind of clue, a thematic one. I really like the song, and I feel like it really fits the book. When we reveal it, you'll find out why. Our second clue was, falling in love in your 50s is very different than your 20s. This is a really central point to the book. Without revealing too much, a lot about this book is about the different stages of life and how even though one emotion can be experienced by people of all parts of life, of all walks of life, it looks different. It feels different. And it's influenced different. That's one of the things that really attracts me to this book. And I'm excited to talk about it more in just a few minutes. The third clue of this book, which we will also be discussing live on air because I love when books do this, is that the back of this novel features book recommendations and summaries, recipes, and more. It's really cool because all of the things that are mentioned in the back of the book are directly mentioned, and not just that, but also super important to the story. I'm going to be pulling out a bunch of these books that they talk about in the back of the book. I'm also going to be pulling out a couple of the recipes, which I am very excited about. If you know me, you know that I love cooking and I love talking about food and eating food. That is very exciting. And although it's only been 5 minutes and usually takes us a little bit longer to get through all of this, I'm going to put you right into some tunes for now. This is your last chance to guess. We've got a couple minutes still that you can lock in. Lock in your answers. All right. I will see you on the other side. We're going to be starting off with Kiss Me by Sixpence None the Richer.

Hey there, we're back. Just in case you didn't catch it the first time around, hey, howdy, hi, you're listening to Simmons Radio the Shark. My name is Ella, and this is From Off the Shelf, a show where I give you a mystery book of the week with some clues for the mystery book posted over on our Instagram throughout the week prior. You can catch those clues as they come out at From Off the Shelf Radio. And of course, live on air, we reveal the book and play some tunes to go with, which we just finished up doing. Those three songs that you just heard were starting off with Kiss Me by Sixpence None the Richer. Such a sweet little enchanting song. I love it so much. Followed by Go Your Own Way by Fleetwood Mac. A lot of history behind that song. We do not have time to get into that. But if we ever do a Daisy in the Six episode, which... Taylor Jenkins Reid, not my favorite person and author in the world. But anyways, if we ever do, trust we will be getting into that Fleetwood Mac lore because I think it's interesting. And we rounded off there with I See You by Phoebe Bridgers. Interestingly, the radio version of I See You, which basically means the clean version, so no bad words because we can't play bad words on air because that would not be safe for little children's ears. It is spelled differently. So in the original version, it's spelled ICU, like the hospital ward. But in the radio version, it's spelled ICU, like the sentence, like I am seeing you. It's really interesting. I wonder why she made that choice. That'll be a fun thing to dissect. Anyways, of course, I promised you that after we got through this first round of songs, just like we have to do every week, I reveal the book. And I'm so excited to be revealing this book. Of course, we have to do our countdown, as we do every single week. So, I hope you're sitting down, because this is not catastrophic, that's a bad word. Momentous? Sure, let's go with momentous. All right, are you ready? Three. Do we usually start from five, or do we do three? Gosh, I don't remember. I'm going to do three this time. I'm feeling three. It's a three kind of mood. My birthday was on 3/3. Say happy birthday to me, please. All right, 3, 2, 1. It was The Little Paris Bookshop by Nina George. Now, my sister makes fun of me pretty much every week because she's like, Ella, nobody knows what books you're talking about. You need to start talking about more popular books. And I hear that feedback and I take it with gratitude. But also, I'm going to choose to keep doing my niche books because I love them. You know, maybe next episode we'll do one that Lana's heard of. Who knows? But this book, in case you haven't already heard of it, which I wouldn't say I'd be surprised if you have, but I mean, even Oprah's read this book, so wow. Like, literally, her review is on the front cover of my edition. If you're looking to be charmed right out of your own life for a few hours, sit down with this wise and winsome novel from Oprah.com. So, like, on the website. That's crazy. But this book is about a man named John Perdue, and he lives in Paris. He owns a little bookshop, hence the name of the book, even though it doesn't really take place in Paris for most of it. It's just, like, kind of France general. But his bookshop is special because it's a boat. It's on the water. And he gives out books as cures. He gets to know people really well, and he finds the book that he thinks will either, like, help them or that he thinks they will most enjoy. What do they need in the moment? But interestingly, even though he's so great at getting to know other people and diagnosing them with his literary apothecary, and I'm not even going to try to pronounce the French version of it. Thankfully, this book is not mostly in French. I did have to ask my roommate for help with some translations. But even though he is so good at getting to know other people's emotions and needs, he himself is very closed off. The love of his life. The love of his life left him about, is it 15 years ago, 20 years ago, somewhere in that margin, after a really enchanting couple of years that they spent together where he was like, this is the woman for me. This is the woman that I'm going to be with for the rest of my life. And then she just leaves. And she leaves him a letter, which he seals off in a drawer, paints over the drawer so he can't even open it because he's so distressed. And about, again, 50 or 20 years later, he finally opens a letter after he has, like, this neighbor move in who he falls in love with, and he reads it, and he finds out that Manon, who was the woman, left him to go be with her husband, who he knew about already, which is crazy, and she reveals that she was dying from cancer, and she didn't want to burden him
with this diagnosis and says, if you truly love me and you really do want to be with me, even though I am literally dying and I cannot have this life with you, you should come to me, like come to my house in rural France. And he is distraught because he realizes that she spent every moment until she passed waiting for him to come. And he never did because he was too absorbed in his grief and wondering why she left him. And he was too angry to open the letter. It's really sad, but he then decides in like this really spontaneous action, which is so unanticipated from the John that we've seen in the book thus far. He literally just like, okay, I'm going to take my bookshop boat and this random kid who's like secretly a famous author, but doesn't want to be famous because he's worried that his second book is not going to be as good. This kid is like 20 years old, by the way. We're just gonna go. We're gonna go to rural France and I'm gonna find Manon's husband and family who was left behind. And I don't even know. He meets a bunch of people along the way. He meets the woman of, who's like the secret author of the book that really just like speaks to his heart. Samari, I think is the name of the book. It's not a real book. He meets God, is he Italian? He is some man who he meets at like an underground secret salsa bar. He like, there's a whole scene with salsa and it's really good. And he like takes him along. That man also lost the love of his life. And then just like, there's so many characters that all convince John to come out of his shell and to move on with his grief, but also acknowledge the grief, because his main strategy is like burying the grief down, which also leads him to bury pretty much all emotions down and all fear of connection. Like, his apartment literally has a bed, a couple books, a table, and that's it. That's how detached he is from reality and from emotions. But by the end of the book, we really come to know John as this man who is starting to embrace connection, who's starting to embrace love again. He falls in love with his neighbor, as I said, and is really starting to love life. It's just genuinely such a beautiful and charming book. I have read it so many times now, and the first time I read it, I was convinced that I was going to write my college essay on it. And I do have a draft of that sitting somewhere in my Word drive, Microsoft OneDrive, whatever. That did not end up being what I wrote my college essay on, but trust me, I came super close. Genuinely is just... The real thing that really gets me about this book is that even though the main character is literally, he turns 50 years old in the book and it's only about like a couple months span in the entire book, it really feels like a coming of age story. We watch John fall in love with his life and his feelings again. We see him process his grief. We see him learn to be okay with being happy and having a full life again, because every one of the characters ends up becoming like this found family moment. Oh, it's so good. There are a million different love stories that are just interweaved throughout this entire novel, whether it's an old love, like what John had for Manon coming alive again, new ones, like him and his neighbor, the author Max ends up falling in love with his daughter. No, it's not his daughter. It's Manon's daughter, but it's with her husband. But John, for a second, is like, is this my kid? And then the husband's like, no, she was pregnant when she got cancer. That's why she died, because she didn't want to go through the cancer treatment because she wanted to have the kid. What else? Oh, like love of books and food. Obviously love of books is like a huge thing because the Littéraire Apothecaire. Ooh, I said I wasn't going to try for the French and that actually came out somewhat decent. Proud of myself on that. And love of food is a big thing. The Italian ? Guy, is a really great chef. He like cooks on the boat. They have to like go stop at a bunch of different ports. There's like a whole thing where it's like, we only have white beans and sardines. It's like some weird fish, and Max is like, gosh darn it, I hate white beans. It is pretty cute. And also like platonic love and that found family trope, and everything in this book just feels like destiny, like everything is meant to happen. It has that kind of magical, charming quality, which I just really love. Like, it makes you just want to sit down and read the book, and I feel like sometimes you don't always get that with a book, that beautiful like, wow. Like, this book is just so charming and so cute. I really cannot recommend this book enough.
And now that I've revealed the book to you, I'm finally going to get into La Vie en Rose, which we talked about in clue number one. I didn't want to play it just yet, but obviously the connection for the clue there was just, you know, French. Aren't I so creative? Actually, that was a pretty creative poll. I have not done a lyric one yet. So anyways, I'm going to pitch you into some...

Hello there. Welcome back. Has it been 15 minutes? I think it's been like 20 minutes since I announced what the song was. What? That's so crazy. Or not song. Anyways, speaking of which, hey, howdy hi. Welcome back. You are listening to Simmons Radio the Shark. My name is Ella, and this is from Off the Shelf, a show where I give you a mystery book of the week and reveal the book live on air. This week's mystery book of the week is The Little Paris Bookshop by Nina George. And of course, live on air, I also play you some tunes to go with because I can't just yap the whole time as much as I would love to. So those three songs that you just heard were La Vie en Rose by Edith Piaf. Great French song. One of the greatest French songs of all time, if I do say so myself. That was followed up with I've Seen It by Olivia Dean, one of the greatest love songs of all time, in my opinion. I personally am Olivia Dean's biggest fan. Yes, it's an official title. I was nominated and I won. I think it's just such an incredible, she's an incredible storyteller, and I've Seen It is such a beautiful, it's like a tribute to love and all of the different kinds of love. And I think that really works with this book. As I was saying earlier, this book is really just all about love and finding yourself and embracing that, no matter at what point you are in your life. And last but not least, we just listened to Real Love Baby by Father John Misty, which is one of my personal favorites. I just think it's a really sweet song. I find it really funny that on Spotify, the little video that comes with the song is a bunch of different shots of people who did the dance on TikTok. I always think it's really cute when artists do that and are like, oh my gosh, look how my audience is reacting to my music. It's so cute. Yeah, it's so authentic. As a social media manager, authenticity is a huge movement right now in social media. And that kind of stuff just makes me like, oh yeah, like, yeah, your social media manager is so great. Anyways, as I was saying earlier, what I want to talk about right now is not the plot necessarily. So if you missed that, sorry, you're just going to have to read the book. Oh no, what exactly what I've been recommending you to do the whole time. Anyways, at the very back of the book, there's a whole bunch of stuff that is so great. One of the really great things is that there are a bunch of recipes that are from the area in France where this book takes place, of Provence, Marseille, I'm not going to speak any more French words because I don't even know how to say most of them. But there's a lot of really cool recipes. There's, see, I keep saying that I'm not going to speak French, and then the book keeps forcing me to speak French. Bohemian de legumes. Bohemian beans. That's probably not what Bohemian means. But the little blurb, that's the word, the little blurb that comes with this is, this is related to ratatouille, but is supplemented with eggplant and is enhanced with a basil and tomato sauce. It is generally made with finely chopped vegetables of one color. The taste of this provincial vegetable dish depends on the quality and intensity of the ingredients. The vegetables must be sun-kissed, that's in quotes. Large, flavorless, watery tomatoes will leave the dish tasting bland. The aroma of the fresh herbs are equally essential. This is really cool because A, putting recipes in the back of the book, I think is just so interesting, and more people need to be putting really cool stuff like that in books. But also, I feel like you can really get from this blurb, the themes that come with this book, and another thing that makes it so charming, which is that the descriptions in the book are so interesting and intense. Like, it almost feels like you can taste the salt of the sea. You can, like, feel the sun physically coming out of this book as we hear that, like, John is getting more tan as he's spending time on the river. He's, like, becoming more buff because he's constantly taking care of the boat. So to put recipes like this, which I'm not saying the word again, is kind of helping to further that sensory detail, which really brings this book to life. I really like it. And also, the next one is pistou, which is a provincial soup that brings the warmth back to Sami's limbs. That's one of the characters, and can raise anyone's spirits. This recipe was directly in the book. So Sami is the woman who's the secret author of John Perdue's favorite book. And they find her when she kind of just falls off the canal into the river where they're just chilling, and they're like, whoa, lady, are you okay? She's like, yeah, you don't do that. But she's not doing great. It's a little cold in the water, so they kind of nurse her back to health.
And one of the ways that they do is with Pisu, the Italian. You know, I really should just, like, look in the book and, like, figure out what this man's nationality is. But he's the chef, and I think it's really cool that you can kind of get that connection to the characters, like what I was saying, by literally physically tasting what they were actually creating. Personally, I love to read while I eat. I love to read while I eat breakfast and lunch at my house, especially. I usually am eating lunch and doing work when I'm at school. So when I'm at home, that's my relaxing time. And I have really vivid memory as well. So sometimes even certain shows will taste like specific things. Like there's this one show, I can't think of the name of it, but I was eating grapes at the time when I was watching it, like years and years ago. And now whenever I watch that movie, I taste grapes, which is kind of weird, but it's really cool. I think it's really fun. And that really makes me think of this book. The 13 desserts. Oh, this is another thing that's mentioned in the book. I'm just scrolling. Oh my God. I'm so online. I am looking through, I'm flipping through the recipe section. And the last one is the 13 desserts, which is mentioned at the very end because Manon passes away at Christmas time. And I'm going to read the blurb. These desserts all come from Provence, and it has been a tradition to eat 13 of them at Christmas for nearly 100 years. They stand for the 13 participants at the Last Supper, Jesus and the 12 apostles, and are served after midnight mass or at the end of Les Grosses Soupers, a meal that consists of 7 simple vegetarian dishes. Yay, vegetarianism! A typical selection for les treize, I don't speak French, desserts, as they are known in provincial dialect, would be raisins, home-dried, very specific, dried figs. I love figs. When I went to the Canary Islands to visit my family, there was a fig tree that was growing down like a couple minutes down the road, and we just picked them right off the tree. Oh, I love doing that. I also have apple trees in my house. I love doing that too. Anyways, continuing. The obligatory nuts, almonds, hazelnuts, and walnuts. There are dates. I love dates. Off topic, but dates, man. To represent the regions where Christ lived, combine the words, lived and died. 4 different types of fresh fruit, which may include plums, traditionally from Brunels, winter pears, melons, apples, oranges, grapes, and tangerines, candied fruits, light and dark Turkish honey, white and black nougat. The light variety is made from hazelnuts, pine nuts, and pistachios and symbolizes goodness and purity. The dark or black nougat stands for evil and impurity. Fougasse, which is a flat cake made with olive oil, must be broken, not cut. Interesting. Orlettes, I think is how you pronounce that. Light, thin waffles flavored with lemon zest. Roulets, cinnamon-flavored brioche rolls. Ratafia, which is a mixture of juice and brandy. Or Cartagine, I think is how you say that. A sweet fortified wine. Calissons day, sweet similar to marzipan made from almond paste and candied melon. That's an interesting combination. Biscottines and marinated goat cheese. So all like very sweet things. Again, I think it's really cool that we get that kind of sensory detail and connection. Just doing some quick math right here, making sure I have enough time to play all my songs. And of course, we also get a bunch of book summaries and recommendations that are directly mentioned in the book. A very important book to this book is, and I'm trying to find it right now. I don't actually know the author's name. There's a lot of real books that are mentioned, which I find is very interesting. Oh, I did not like those books. Sorry. Scrolling through. Again, I need to stop saying scrolling. A bunch of the books, one of the ones mentioned is his Dark Materials trilogy, which you might know as The Golden Compass. That's the first book. Very good movie. I did not like the books. I found that they were trying to combine science and religion, pit them against each other in a fantastical way, and it just leaned a little bit too much into religion for me. I love reading about that kind of stuff, but the way he did it, it didn't really feel like it was for the plot. It kind of just felt like he was trying to make it be like, do you see? Do you see the themes? They're here! Like, yes, we know. We know. Where is The Elegance of the Hedgehog? Oh, okay. It was the second book. I just flipped right over it. So one of the most important books in this book, and it was also John Perdue's favorite, is called The Elegance of the Hedgehog by Muriel Barbary, which is described as an effective cure in large doses for if such and such happens-ism. Pardon me?
Recommended for unacknowledged geniuses, lovers of intellectual films, and people who hate bus drivers. So again, not really like a summary of the book, which kind of leads the reader to be curious, I've found, and makes them like want to look into it more. But it's more so like, what are the vibes? Like, how would John Perdue himself go about describing this book and assigning it to someone who he believes needs it for his, from his literary apothecary? It's something to that tune. Just another thing that I really love about this book, and that I feel really adds to that overall charm. And I'm really excited that I got to share it with you. Now, of course, before we end the night and say goodbye, I'm going to play you a couple more songs. I'm very excited for this one. It's our first time playing Ella Fitzgerald on the show, which is very funny because I'm actually kind of named after her in a way. And she's one of my favorites. I have this album that I'm about to play for you on vinyl. It's one of her collaboration albums with Louis Armstrong. I was playing this weekend and I actually forgot that I put it on the playlist for today, which is really funny. But anyways, let's kick things off with Cheek to Cheek by Ella Fitzgerald and Louis Armstrong. I'll see you on the other side.

lucky streak. When we out together, dancing cheek to cheek. Oh, I'd love to climb to mountain, reach the highest peak. But it doesn't thrill me half as much as dancing cheek to cheek. Oh, I'd love to go out fishing in a river or a creek, but I don't enjoy it half as much

Hi. Just making sure I can hear myself in my ears. It is officially 6 o'clock, which means I gotta get out of here. Oh, it's 6:01 p.m. I gotta get out of here like 3 minutes ago. Thankfully for the moment. Our friend at Radio Rewind will not be going on later today, so I'm digging into their time slot a little bit. But I just wanted to say thank you so much for listening. Of course, to catch next week's clues, as I come out for next week's mystery book, you can follow us at From Off the Shelf Radio on Instagram, and you can catch some cute little videos, behind-the-scenes content, little jokes that I like to throw around over on our TikTok as well. I just posted a TikTok, actually, and it should be posting to Instagram in, like, a couple seconds. So, yeah, that's all from me. I will see you next week. Bye-bye.

Hello, my name is Charlotte. This is Nostalgic Girl Radio on Simmons Radio, The Shark. Let me just turn the volume up slightly. Okay. You just heard Losing You by Solange. Today, it's going to be kind of a summer jam, summer vibe episode. It's really dreary out, but I really did want to do like a summer fun music episode. I feel like a lot of my music, this is one facet of my music taste, but most of what I play on here is not this sort of like upbeat fun music. So I wanted to do an episode with it. Wait, now I need to turn the volume down. Okay. Yeah, it's usually not this type of music. So I definitely wanted to do one because I only have one or two shows left forever, which is really, really sad, but I wanted to do a fun one. Yeah, I also, tomorrow's my birthday, but I did a birthday episode last year. So I was kind of like, I don't need to repeat it. We don't need to like go through those motions again. Like, we already did it. It was a fab episode, but I wanted to do something a little more fun and upbeat. So a lot of these, it was kind of hard to explain my vision, but it's so clear throughout this playlist. There's Solange, Blood Orange, Addison Rae, Magdalena Bay, Malcolm Todd. Like, to me, the vibe is very clear. And I hope it comes across that way. Just fun, upbeat music. And we're starting with a crazy run of some of the best music for this category. So like I said, the first song you heard was Losing You by Solange. And then we have Aquamarine by Addison Rae and Everything is Embarrassing by Sky Ferreira. Please enjoy. Please jam out. Put the volume high. Please enjoy.

I hope you enjoyed those last two. Up next, we have two Blood Orange songs. Really, the inspiration for this playlist is Blood Orange. Just so phenomenal. I was struggling because I feel like a lot of his music fits this, and I had a lot of songs from Coastal Grooves on here, but I was like, obviously can't do same, same album. So I have The Complete Knock off of Coastal Grooves, and then Bad Girls from Dinner, which I love the cover of that single. So good. So those are up next. That's really all I have to say. So please enjoy.

I hope you enjoyed those two Blood Orange songs. Up next, I have Paradise by Sade and Watch Lar by the Cocteau Twins. Of course, would not be an episode of this show if the Cocteau Twins weren't featured. But yeah, please enjoy. Just a reminder, you are listening to Nostalgic Radio on Simmons Radio The Shark. And I am your host, Charlotte. I hope you've been enjoying this summer-esque episode. We're about halfway through. And yeah, please enjoy Paradise by Sade.

why. But there are three songs left. I'll come back and talk before the last one. But up next, we have Drive Me Crazy by Lil Yachty, the clean version, Do Not Worry. I love this song, though. It really is so reminiscent of, like, the start of summer. I don't really know why. I just, like, have that core association in my head. And then Cheer Me On by Malcolm Todd. I've become a big Malcolm Todd fan in the past, like, few months. I wish I saw him when he was at Northeastern. Oh my gosh. I would just love to see him live. Love Malcolm Todd, and this song is one of his very, very summery ones. His whole vibe is, like, any of his songs could be on this playlist, but recently Cheer Me On has been my favorite, so please enjoy.

Just a reminder, you've just heard Cheer Me On by Malcolm Todd on the last song. So thank you for listening to... Sorry, I just had to yawn. Thank you for listening to Nostalgic Radio on Simmons Radio The Shark. Your host, Charlotte. I hope you enjoyed all these songs. Very, like, summer vibes. So yeah, the last song is Love Is Everywhere by Magdalena Bay. I played this on my very first episode, so I thought it would be fun to have it on the playlist. It would be cute. It also is just a very good song. I love just ending the episode on a song like this, because it really can just stand on its own and it's so good. So please enjoy. And yes, I will see you. Like I said, I have one or two shows left. I haven't decided. But, ooh, so sad. But yes, please enjoy the last song. I hope you've enjoyed this episode. I will post more on my Instagram in regards to what the situation is next week or the week after. But yes, please enjoy. I keep yawning, but have a good rest of your day.

0: I don't think your mic is on.
1: My mic was not on. But I was saying, welcome to Going York Radio. We're talking about Les Mis today. And I'm your host, Afia, with my fabulous, wonderful, amazing, the best co-host ever in the whole world.
0: Oh my gosh.
1: Anya.
0: Hi.
1: Hi. Yeah, and we're talking about Les Mis, which is like a really iconic musical. I'm very excited to talk about it. And yeah, you should check out our Instagram first before you do anything else. At Going York Radio for some trivia. And if you get all right, we will give you a shout out at the end of the show.
0: Very special.
1: Yeah, nothing. I kind of forgot what to do because like we haven't been live for a week. So
0: yeah, we're a little rusty.
1: A little rusty, but that's okay. We're getting back into it. Here we are, and we're ready. I think Anya's going to give us a little Les Mis synopsis, but
0: yes,
1: I can also do that, or
0: we can figure it out together
1: as we go. Yeah.
0: So it starts out with Jean Valjean, who is currently a prisoner. It's set. The show is set in what year?
1: And it starts in 1807, I think.
0: Okay, and then so like early 1800s, but it does span like a long.
1: It does
0: time.
1: Span until 1832 is when the June Revolution happens, which is kind of like the crux of the whole show.
0: Yeah,
1: but it spans like 30 years. I'm quite sure. If I'm wrong, let me know and I will correct it. I can also look right now while on synopsizing.
0: Yeah, so it's kind of like complicated because there's so many characters and storylines that all kind of come together.
1: So insane.
0: A little bit into the Wood style, but not quite as dramatic. But yeah, I feel like the first sort of section of the show is about Jean Valjean and his kind of cat and mouse story with Javert, who is like the police officer, I guess.
1: He's
0: inspector.
1: 1815. Yeah.
0: Wow.
1: I was
0: You're
1: so
0: pretty close. But then some more other things happen. They introduce Fantine, who has a daughter named Cosette, who is being raised by some crazy evil con artists.
1: Who run an inn.
0: Yeah, they're played by Helena Bonham Carter and Sacha Baron Cohen.
1: We should backtrack a little bit. Jean Valjean is played by Hugh Jackman. Hugh Jackman. I almost said Hugh Grant. Two different people. And Javert is played by Russell Crowe.
0: Yeah. Kind of crazy. He's not usually a musical guy.
1: No, he isn't. And Cosette is a child. I don't know who she's played by, but as an adult,
0: Amanda Seyfried.
1: Yes.
0: Big fan.
1: And Fantine is Anne Hathaway.
0: Yes, she is.
1: So it's really like a stacked cast. We'll get into that.
0: Yeah. Anyways, and then sort of after they've introduced all these characters and their relationships, they kind of move into like the revolution side of things.
1: Yes.
0: Which is kind of the whole second act.
1: I would agree.
0: Yeah, so this is set in the June Revolution, which is basically everyone's poor and no one has money except for, like, the 1%. And this is when the Palace of Versailles is being built, so they're, like, mad?
1: No.
0: No?
1: No.
0: Oh.
1: Palace of Versailles was built in the 1700s.
0: Oh.
1: Or, like, even before that.
0: Guys, don't listen to me.
1: They're mad because they had the French Revolution in the late 1790s. And then, you know, they, like, overthrew their king, but then they had the Reign of Terror, which is basically this like, we all know what that means. But, like, the Reign of Terror, they cut off a bunch of people's heads. It was this very authoritarian, like, very, like, fascistic, nationalistic movement in France, and it was really bad. And so after that, they elected an emperor to be their next leader, Napoleon. And after Napoleon, they're like, oh, we love having a king, and they brought the king back. And then, you know, after, you know, you bring a king back, there's going to be this huge wealth divide and wealth gap. And there was still a lot of, like, militarism left over from the like, Reign of Terror. Because the Reign of Terror introduced this really strict legal system. But it also erased, like, the Catholic Church. So when Napoleon took power, he reinstated the Catholic Church, but kept a lot of the harsh legal systems in place. So by, like, 1815, you know, there's a super severe legal system heavily influenced by the Catholic Church, and there's like not a lot of wealth going around to everybody in the lower classes. So by 1832 they were like, okay, this cannot keep happening. So in 1832, they had the June Revolution, where they basically, citizens of Paris, opposed the monarchy and were like, we want a constitutional democracy, we want a constitutional monarchy. And they were like, they got completely crushed. They don't win.
0: Okay.
1: If you want a revolution that succeeds, it's not in Les Mis.
0: Yeah.
1: Sorry,
0: it has a sad ending.
1: It does. They're completely crushed. But in 1848, 16 years later, during the July Revolution, they are able to finally actually overthrow the king, and they are successful, and they establish a democracy.
0: Yay.
1: And that's how France is today. So
0: that was a great history lesson. Thank you.
1: Thanks.
0: But basically, everyone's poor, and they're all mad about it.
1: Yes.
0: Okay, which ties back into why Jean Valjean was in prison in the first place.
1: Yeah.
0: He stole one loaf of bread, and he faced 20 years in prison.
1: Well, he faced 5, and then he tried to escape.
0: And then he faced 20. 15. But just because he was hungry, and he was trying to help his family.
1: Anyway, I love a militaristic legal system.
0: Right.
1: There's so much crossover in this movie to today.
0: Yeah, it's very inspiring.
1: Yeah, I love it. It's great.
0: But we did have one question about this show, which is, why are all the actors British? Or not the actors, but the characters.
1: I love a movie where they're supposed to be, like, from Europe.
0: Anywhere in Europe. They're just like, let's make them British.
1: I think instead of trying to do an accent, we're just going to make them British.
0: It's just, it's confusing.
1: Right.
0: Because, first of all, Hugh Jackman, lead character, is Australian.
1: Yeah.
0: So it's not like they're like, oh, we can let them all keep their, like, original accents.
1: No, he does a British accent the whole show.
0: Yeah, it's so weird. Like, I understand, like, French accents can be kind of hard to understand.
1: The only person, sometimes they do a French accent on certain words.
0: Yeah, they say, like, vive la France.
1: And then they do Marius.
0: Yeah.
1: That's it.
0: Like, okay.
1: Okay,
0: Commit
1: sure.
0: to the bit, guys.
1: Or, like, Sacha Baron Cohen does.
0: He loves an accent.
1: He loves an accent. So he does an accent, but it's not French, but it's not British. It's just kind of like...
0: It's just kind of Sasha.
1: It's just kind of like in the middle where he's like...
0: He's just being weird.
1: Yeah, he's just like a weirdo. Like, I don't...
0: But him and Helena, they're just like... So they're also both in Sweeney Todd.
1: Yes.
0: Which we did a few weeks ago. And we were like, wow, Helena Bonham Carter literally just like plays the same character. Like, she's like this kind of maternal, but like mostly insane, like weird lady. It's like, and then Sacha Baron Cohen is also just like this campy, over the top figure,
1: random guy,
0: yeah.
1: Like also abusive to children,
0: right?
1: And like a con artist,
0: yeah.
1: They're the same people,
0: like typecast,
1: and they works really well for them. They do a great job every time.
0: It's true,
1: and I kind of liked. I think I liked their performances in Sweeney Todd a little bit better, though.
0: Really,
1: not a ton. I liked Sacha Baron Cohen's character better in Sweeney Todd.
0: Yeah.
1: Because I just think...
0: He's just a little less evil.
1: He's just less disgusting.
0: Mm-hmm.
1: Like, I think that their whole, like, the Thénardiers, like, they're so... Like, their characters are just, like, so, like, gross. Like, they live in this, like, this horrible, like... And they put themselves through this, by the way. Like, they could probably be fine with the amount of money that they're stealing from people. They just, like, don't. Like, they live in this, like, squalid, disgusting conditions, and it, like, makes
0: yeah.
1: me...
0: Like, it's, like, a physical manifestation of their greed.
1: Yeah, it's so true, Anya. You're so right. It's just nasty to look at.
0: Yeah, it's true. Very true. But we do love a lot of other people on the show. Anne Hathaway, we think she's perfect in everything she does.
1: Yes.
0: Big shout-out to her.
1: We
0: she has
1: love
0: a beautiful voice. She's a great actress.
1: She's so good in all of the movies she's done.
0: And Fantine is such, like, a tragic role. She's forced to, she lost Cosette because she couldn't afford to have a child. Or no, her husband left her, so she was single.
1: And she wasn't, never really truly married to him.
0: Yes.
1: And, you know, children of wedlock, you might as well just die, so.
0: So she had to send her away, but she also still can't low-key support her, so she has to send her the money to help.
1: Yes. And Cosette, by the way, lives with Helena and Sacha Baron Cohen's character.
0: Yes. Who are also...
1: Eternity.
0: Well, this is where... So, Fantine is... She loses her job, so she has to, like, turn to, like, literally selling her body.
1: But this is where it gets crazy, because Fantine's job... We'll get into it later, but, like, Hugh Jackman's character, Jean Valjean, is Fantine's boss.
0: Yes.
1: And
0: there's so many interconnections.
1: Layers.
0: But the other thing is that Fantine... dies because she gets so sick after selling her body that she dies. And then we realize that, like, she probably didn't have to be doing all that because the Thénardiers were probably conning her and asking for way more money than they actually needed.
1: 100%.
0: Like,
1: 100%.
0: So she died for nothing.
1: She died for nothing.
0: Cosette was raised without her mother for nothing.
1: Yeah, and so sad. She was raised by Jean Valjean.
0: She was. But they could have been a cute little happy family.
1: I know, and they weren't. Oh my god. This movie is musical, everything. The book, movie, musical, all of it, tragic and horrible. But we also had a comment
0: on... kind of the point.
1: Yeah, I know. It's called Les Misérables for a reason.
0: Yeah.
1: Hugh is so nasally in this whole
0: show, yeah, it's though. A little confusing. I think this was the first musical he was in. So I think he was still learning.
1: I hope.
0: He did a great job in The Greatest Showman.
1: We have nothing against him.
0: Nothing against him. Just a little odd. And the show is very vibrato-y. So
1: but I think that also. He does a lot of vibrato. Like, I feel like he only sings vibrato. People make fun of
0: him for it. It's like, there's this guy on TikTok who, like, parodies him all the time. It's really funny.
1: It's okay, though. Yeah. He was still really good. It's always a good when we see a man in a show and you go, wow, he's such a good, he would be such a good dad.
0: Yeah.
1: Whenever I, like, we say that, it's like they're doing a good job.
0: Mm-hmm. And we say it a lot, so.
1: Do we?
0: I feel like, yeah. Not in this show, just him.
1: I feel like Marius could be a good dad.
0: Oh, for sure. He would be a great dad. He'd be such a good girl dad.
1: He'd be such a good girl dad. We're okay.
0: Anyways. But back to Cosette.
1: Yes.
0: She is, like, the face of the show.
1: She really is.
0: She's on the playbill. She's on the movie album cover.
1: She's on every single random live cast, live concert. She's on everything. She is the face of the show.
0: And then we were wondering why, so I was looking into it, and it's like, wow, like, she connects all the characters.
1: Right.
0: She's Fantine's child, and then Valjean's kind of child, adopted. She, at the end, she marries Marius, and then she's, like, raised by the Thénardiers.
1: And
0: she has a friendship with Eponine, kind of. Like,
1: when
0: they're
1: little. Yeah. She, like, was raised alongside Eponine.
0: Oh, yeah, Eponine is, Helena and Sasha's child. Sorry, guys, I'm such a fake theater kid.
1: It's okay. The Thénardier's,
0: real daughter.
1: Real daughter. And then, she's played by who, Sarah?
0: Her, when she's an adult, she's adult. Samantha Barks.
1: Samantha Barks,
0: yes. Who is a Broadway, famous, kind of famous. She's,
1: yeah.
0: She was played also, too. Yes. I think it's great when they, bring in actual Broadway stars, because there's so many, like, A-list actors in this from the movies. Like, you have, like, Anne Hathaway and Amanda Seyfried and Hugh Jackman. But
1: Amanda Seyfried also did, like, Mamma Mia.
0: Yeah, but she's, like, from Mean Girls.
1: That's true.
0: But yes.
1: But she did Mamma Mia after Mean Girls.
0: This is true.
1: And then she did Les Mis after that. But that's
0: still kind of a movie musical.
1: It's true. But this she does sing in it, and so it is, yeah. Like...
0: But this has, like, Erin Tveit, and who we love.
1: We love Erin Tveit.
0: And Samantha Barks, who are both, like, from Broadway.
1: Yeah, I feel like Eddie Redmayne did Broadway, too, but I could be wrong.
0: Let's see.
1: Eddie Redmayne is also in it. He's Marius. He marries Cosette.
0: He's great, too. He has a little bit of a unique voice.
1: Is it good or bad? We'll never know.
0: Up to you.
1: Daniel Huddleston is in it.
0: Yes, who also played Jack in Into the Woods. He's,
1: like, a child.
0: He's so cute. Remember? He plays Gavroche.
1: He's, oh my god.
0: Which is, like, literally the sweetest character.
1: You're going to hear him sing in our song very soon.
0: Well, yes.
1: Well, yes. Before we tell you all about our song, I feel like we should start doing our bumpers before, because we always run over, and then it's actually, like, 20 minutes past. So we should just start doing
0: that. Yeah, we have to follow the radio rules.
1: Yeah. Sorry, I'm just, like, speaking out loud, but then everyone else gets to hear it, too, which is super cool and fun. So before we play you this wonderful song, I just want to remind you that you're listening to Simmons Radio, The Shark. And this is your favorite musical theater show with Afi and Anya, Going Dark Radio.
0: Yay!
1: Yay!
0: Right. The first song that we have for you is kind of underrated, I think. I
1: agree.
0: The main song that people know from the show, I think, is Do You Hear People Sing, which we're also going to play later. And
1: I Dreamed a Dream.
0: Yeah, and On My Own.
1: Yes.
0: And One Day More. But in the revolutionary
1: idea. Context, yeah.
0: Yeah. But very this lucky. One is also super important for that, because it shows the people singing and, like, wait.
1: Oh.
0: But it's, like, so the people speaking it's the scene is when, like, a bunch of rich people are, like, coming through this main square, and, like, all the people are, like, collected, being like, do you see us? Like, this is your real people. Like, we are all poor and struggling. Like,
1: yeah, like, we're literally the majority of the city, and we're poor.
0: Yeah.
1: Yeah.
0: But it's great. So, this song is called Paris Look Down by Daniel Huddlestone, Aaron Tveit, Eddie Redmayne, and students from the Les Miserables, the Motion Picture Soundtrack Deluxe Edition.

0: Welcome back.
1: That one's done.
2: I'm sorry.
0: So, for our next little section here, we want to talk about the plot, get into the nitty-gritty.
2: It's really gritty.
0: So, for our hot take of the day, this should become like a recurring...
2: I think a segment that we start doing, our hot take of the show.
0: So, our hot take for Les Mis was that we kind of think that Jean Valjean kind of brought some of the punishment on himself.
2: 100%.
0: Like, okay, so yes, absolutely, the system is corrupt and horrible, and it's, like, not fair.
2: Right.
0: But he should, like, be smarter. Like, first of all, he tried to escape. That's kind of fair. Like, but then he got 15 years added to his sentence.
2: So, right, he could have been out in 5 years.
0: Right, which is so a long time in those devastating conditions. But he knew the consequences.
2: And it's like, it's not like it's easy to escape from that.
0: Right.
2: Like, escaping from prison rarely works out for
0: you. The odds are very bad.
2: Yeah.
0: But then...
2: it's just, like, crazy.
0: At the end of his 20 years, he's not even technically free. He's on parole.
2: Right.
0: And he keeps, like, evading his parole. Or...
2: He doesn't evade his parole for the first time. He doesn't check into parole for, like, a few times. But he also, like... he's not able to be hired because he's like, his parole papers are like, oh, you're like the most dangerous person in France, actually, and if people even look at you, you'll like kill them, which is a crazy thing for your parole papers to say. Prison abolition was
0: all he did was steal bread, by the way.
2: Yeah, like he wasn't actually that dangerous at all, which he brings up a lot. I feel like he's like, all I did was steal a loaf of bread every time he sees Javert. It's like, okay, we get it.
0: Yeah,
2: but he's like, he's not able to work. Like, he's unable to get work, he's unable to get food, he's unable to get shelter. Because, like, people are like, well, you're, like, a dangerous man, like, wanted by society. Why would we want you in our establishment? And...
0: so then he goes to a priest.
2: Yes. Well, he, like, sleeps outside.
0: He's taken in by a priest.
2: Yeah. And instead of being grateful...
0: he steals from the priest.
2: Oh my god, it's so frustrating.
0: It's so, like, you didn't have to do that. You could have just, like, low-key lived there and, like, had shelter and food. Instead, you choose to steal and run away. And he gets caught. Naturally.
2: He's not a good thief. I feel like it's just, like, he's not good at that.
0: Yeah.
2: He should really get better.
0: He should find a different profession.
2: He does.
0: Which he does. Great transition.
2: He becomes a mayor?
0: Somehow becomes the mayor of the town.
2: Basically, he rips up his parole papers.
0: Yeah.
2: And it just, like, assumes a new identity.
0: I don't know how he did that. It's very impressive.
2: I'd love to know how he just, like, was like, oh, I'll be the mayor.
0: I guess he has that charm.
2: He does. But, like, I'd love to know, because it's, like, it's a 7-year time skip between when he gets out of prison and we see him at the thing. And then all of a sudden, it's, like, literally 1823, and he's, like, I'm the mayor, and I own the factory, and I am really big and powerful, and everyone's scared of me. And it's, like, okay, so...
0: yeah, it's, like, really confusing. But
2: yeah.
0: Good for him,
2: I'm happy
0: guess.
2: For him. This is positive,
0: And he's like a good mayor. Like, he's good at it.
2: He's a good man. He's, like, really good. He's very honest. And he's very fair. Well, the thing is, like, after he gets caught stealing all this stuff from the priest, he's like, I need to turn my life around. He has, like, an existential crisis about it. He becomes, like, the really, like, religious, but, like, in, like, the opposite way of Javert, I feel like.
0: Yeah.
2: They kind of foil each other. Is that my phone? Oh,
0: but
2: my God.
0: Yeah,
2: because Javert is, like, very religious, and he's, like, the law, like, God makes the law, and, like, if you don't follow the law, like, God doesn't want you.
0: Yeah.
2: And, like, you can never be forgiven for your crimes, basically.
0: Mm-hmm.
2: And...
0: so that's where he's at.
2: And then, Jean Valjean is, like, you can be forgiven for your crimes as long as you do good things with your life after them. It's, like, two very distinct versions of...
0: and I think it's pretty clear that, like, Javert is, like, the villain.
2: Right.
0: So, like, that's kind of the movie is expressing, like, Jean Valjean's opinion on this.
2: Right. And I feel like Javert is the villain because he doesn't allow people to change and grow. Like, he's so stuck in his, like, mindset. So I think it is... I think that you just said that, but, like, it is weird. But he becomes mayor, and then he adopts...
0: Cosette.
2: Like...
0: who then grows up...
2: they move to France. They move to Paris after, because Javert discovers him again. Like, he's, like, constantly being hunted by Javert after he didn't follow his parole, and for some reason Javert is, like, has a big thing, like, against him
0: because he got away from him, and he's mad about it. He doesn't want anyone to get away from him.
2: That's true.
0: But once Cosette grows up, he gets into this kind of... She gets into this love triangle with, what are their names? Marius and Eponine.
2: Eponine. But it's not really a love triangle. No, Marius is the center of the love triangle. It's a true love corner.
0: This is how love triangles... Guys, when people refer to love triangles, they don't actually mean a triangle.
2: I know, but...
0: And that's just what that means.
2: But I don't like it.
0: Well, it's true.
2: It's not inaccurate. I'm sorry, it's true. Not correct to geometry.
0: Basically, Eponine and Cosette both want to be with Marius, but Marius only wants Cosette.
2: So Marius is the center of the love triangle. I just said that.
0: Yeah. But, basically, it's, like, really dramatic and weird, because, like, Marius and Cosette see each other on the street for, like, 5 seconds, and they're like, we're in love, and we have to be together, or else I'm gonna die.
2: Yeah, he sings a song about it.
0: Yeah.
2: We almost played it for you guys, but we didn't.
0: Yeah, we chose not to, sorry. But we're gonna sing their love song, so yeah. stay excited for that.
2: 5 minutes, guys. We can do this.
0: But we're like, wow, that's, like, really dramatic. Like, it's kind of unnecessary, and Eponine's really sad, because she's in love with Marius, and she has known him for longer.
2: Yeah.
0: And she kind of, like, has to watch this unfold in front of her eyes, and it's, like, pretty sad. But, I don't know, I wonder if the reason that it's so dramatic is because they all think they're about to, like, well, they're about to do this revolution, and they might all die, and most of them do. And, spoiler alert, Eponine does die during the revolution. So, maybe it is a little bit justified that they're all kind of feeling like it's the end of the world if they don't get what they want.
2: I think it's a little bit justified.
0: Yeah.
2: I think that it's just, like, they're all their motives are different.
0: That's really true.
2: Like, they all have such different motives, but, like, Cosette and Marius just, like, want human connection, and Eponine just wants to be in love with Marius and wants Marius to love her back.
0: Yeah.
2: And then all of Marius' friends, Marius's friends just want the revolution. So it's, like, it feels super dramatic because, like, everyone has, like, a different end goal in the situation. So
0: and
2: it's, like...
0: All of the guys have, like, dedicated their lives to this. Like, they want to, like, give their lives up for this battle.
2: Yeah, they're, like, ready to...

0: die for it. Yeah. And Marius, I think, initially is too. When you see him initially, he's like ready to die. But when he sees Cosette, he's
1: falls
0: like
1: in love. He's like, maybe life worth living. Life is worth living.
0: Life is worth living. Sorry, yeah, it was horrible. Genuinely. But I don't know. I don't love that. I don't love that everyone's willing to die for their cause. But like, I wish that he wasn't like. And now I'm not even into the revolution because he has this weird like moment where he's like,
1: forget it. I'm in love.
0: Yeah, which is like also like you could be in love and also think the revolution is like needed and cool. Yeah.
1: But he does join them in the end, so it's okay. But this, I was thinking about this. It's a little bit. It was weird because at the end of the movie, after the revolution fails, Marius and Cosette get married. They have this like big white wedding, Mamma Mia core.
0: Right.
1: But they're both like kind of rich and like it's like, did you forget about everything you fought for?
0: I don't think they did.
1: But it seems like they've just moved on and they're living their fancy little rich life. And it's like, what's even the moral of the story?
0: I think he does. The wedding, I feel like Cosette really would want a big white wedding because she's like been through all of this shit,
1: yeah,
0: stuff. Like, she's been through it, she's been like hiding away from like everybody her whole entire life, and so like her being, she wants like that like moment of luxury. But I feel like Marius could be like, you know what, do you see how, but she's also philanthropist with her dad, like she would go to this, like go to these like poor areas and she would like give out, people would like give money and like help people. So I feel like generally I feel like they would just like they would continue to do that, and like maybe Marius would continue to like stir the revolution and she would like continue to help the poor with like their wealth. I would hope that's what they were doing, but it's really unclear. I don't know if it's more clear in the book.
1: Maybe they have more time in
0: the
1: book.
0: Hard to say
1: but I do think the show is like, it really boils down to like, this was a hard time and like this is what happened. It's just history, you know. There's no, it's not like, I mean, obviously, it's a little bit, like, romanticized in many ways.
0: Very
1: much. But it's,
0: so.
1: It's just, this is what happened, like, and all it really is about is, like, the people, the characters, and their relationships, and they just, like, it's telling their story, and how it would have happened.
0: And their story is just, they also happen to be living at this time where they're poor, and they need this revolution to happen for them to, like, be better. Which is beautiful.
1: And it's not like they're, like, these, like, talented people. They're just regular people who needed to have
0: change.
1: That's
0: the thing. Like, that's a lot of the people, like, in the revolution, like, all of Marius's friends, like, they're just regular guys. Like, Gavroche, he's just, like, a regular kid.
1: He's just, like, a kid.
0: He's nine. He's nine. He's a child.
1: Yeah.
0: Like, they're just, like, he's, like, oh, I need my family and, like, I need my, like, probably all his friends who are also like nine.
1: He's like less in Newsies.
0: I know.
1: What is it with like little boys in musicals?
0: I don't know. Like, they're always
1: Les,
0: there.
1: Gavroche,
0: Jack. There's another one.
1: The one from Sweeney Todd.
0: Yeah.
1: Whose name I don't remember.
0: Pirelli's kid.
1: Yeah. It's just like a thing.
0: It's a thing.
1: Okay, well, this next song we really think shows the humanity of the show.
0: Yes. It is A Heart Full of Love. Live by Michael Ball, Judy Kuhn, and Leia Salonga, and we hope you enjoy.

0: Welcome back, everybody. You are listening to Simmons Radio The Shark. This is our episode on Les Mis here at Going Dark Radio.
1: Yes.
0: And, yeah.
1: We're almost done with our... Sorry, I just remembered that we're going to go see it.
0: Yes, ooh. Some personal news. Me and Afia
1: personal theater
0: secured
1: news.
0: Some tickets to go see this when it comes to Boston in the summer.
1: Very exciting stuff.
0: Extremely exciting.
1: If you're at the Boston Opera House on Wednesday the 17th.
0: We'll be there.
1: On June. We'll be there. So come say hi.
0: But yeah.
1: We'll be in the back. We'll be beautiful.
0: We're in the last section in the balcony. Cheapest tickets.
1: And you know what?
0: They do student rush tickets, but we were not feeling brave enough for that.
1: No.
0: But we recommend that you try.
1: We do.
0: If you're in the Boston area.
1: We just really like Les Mis. We really want to go see it. So yeah. We were like, let's try to guarantee ourselves a spot. And also we want to sit next to each other because we can.
0: That's so true.
1: Because we like to look at each other when bad things happen.
0: But yeah, we watched the movie and we're like, wow, this is like so good. We should go see it. And I really do think that it's a really good adaptation of the show.
1: I mean, we watched some slime tutorials afterwards, like yesterday, because I think we're going through a phase, but that's okay.
0: It was just so good we couldn't get enough.
1: But our phase did lead us to like look at some slime tutorials, and they looked pretty good, like to what the movie looked like. Huge win.
0: They like rearranged and renamed some songs, but it's like pretty much the bones are like all the same.
1: Bones,
0: everything's pretty much the same. But yeah, cool fun fact about this. So Les Mis is based on a book, a very long book.
1: I think it's maybe 100 pages. It's really long.
0: How many? They can't hear you when you whisper.
1: I know, over 800.
0: Okay, wow, that is long.
1: Perhaps.
0: But yeah, so the author was Hugo. What's his full name?
1: Victor Hugo.
0: And he, like, witnessed the revolution. Mm-hmm. So that's pretty cool.
1: Yeah.
0: So it is really, like, a historical account.
1: And Jean Valjean is also based off of, like, a convict that he saw.
0: Oh.
1: And a bunch of the characters are based off of different people he met really and cool. saw. So he, like...
0: This is real, guys.
1: Real. There's also, like, a whole sewer scene in it at the end.
0: Yeah, Aldo was telling us.
1: But but, like, in the movie, too, but Hugo goes into, like...
0: It's really disgusting.
1: He rambles about sewers in France for so long. For like, so long in the book.
0: And this is, like, 1800s France. They didn't have a good sewage system.
1: But, he's a crazy writer. He also wrote The Hunchback of Notre Dame.
0: Mm-hmm.
1: And the other one that's, like, kind of famous, but I forget what it is. But I feel like a lot of the times in his, like, shows, like, one of the women gets, like, friend-zoned. Or someone gets friend-zoned.
0: Oh.
1: Eponine.
0: Well, she
1: does. The Hunchback of Notre Dame.
0: Oh, yes.
1: Friend-zoned, too.
0: Crazy.
1: Maybe he was, like, really severely friend-zoned, and it's, like, scary for him to, like, find love. Just a thought.
0: Like how Walt Disney, like, made everyone's parents be, like, not in the picture because his parents weren't.
1: Yeah. But it's, like, oh, he only wrote 2 books, so it's not as bad.
0: Right.
1: It's not, like, okay, well.
0: Another cool thing we noticed about the show is that a lot of the music repeats.
1: I love a motif in music, guys.
0: Yeah.
1: I'm also, this is really embarrassing to acknowledge, I'm also a band kid.
0: See, you acknowledge, that's good.
1: Thanks. I was a theater kid, but I was also a band kid. And I love orchestral and symphonic music. It's one of my faves. Everyone has their own theme and all the motifs mm-hmm. are so pretty. And they're all like, all of the chords like are so good. And like the way that the death like theme where people die and they play the same music over and over again after is so good. They all have their own like little lines and phrases that they say. Javert has his own. Jean Valjean has his own. Cosette has her own. Like Castle in a Cloud, like that motif is repeated in different ways throughout the music, and then sometimes it's like even broken up, so it's like da da da da da da da, like a little bit later, and you can like hear like parts of it. I love mm-hmm. when music is like that. It's so cool. It's so awesome, and it made me really happy.
0: And also like the melodies of the words that they're singing too, not just the orchestra. Like they'll be singing a song, and you're like, wait a second, I've heard this before.
1: Like, look
0: different
1: down.
0: Words. Look down, yes.
1: Times.
0: The beginning work song is the same.
1: Yeah. Or I dreamed. I feel like Who Am I is repeated a few times.
0: Mm-hmm.
1: Because.
0: And On My Own is repeated in a lot of different songs.
1: Yeah.
0: Like the melody.
1: So it's really, like, fun because it feels very, like, each person is their own character and they have their own, like, song. And the way that they think is, like, the way that they sing almost. Like, Javert has his own, like, melody too. where it's like da da da da da da da da da da da da da da da. But like every time he has like a monologue, he speaks it in that way. Like, what are the monologues when they sing?
0: I don't know.
1: A sing- whenever he has a singing, because they don't just talk very much in this movie. This musical, everything is done through song. But all the monologues are like, they have when they do them, they do it through their own like musical motif, which is cool.
0: Yeah, but the technical elements of the show are like, you can tell that it's very thought out and very genius.
1: So good. It doesn't ever look like a green screen. Like, it feels it feels really real. Like, you feel like you're actually in, like, the sewers of France. Ew. In, like, a poor area of France.
0: Yeah.
1: And sets were so elaborate.
0: The character designs were great, too. Like, the costuming and the makeup.
1: The makeup was so good.
0: Which is a challenge because, like, everyone's, like, really poor, so they're all kind of sick. And they have to, like, convey that in a way that's, like...
1: The special effects makeup was so
0: good.
1: They all looked like they had scabies.
0: Yeah, but it's also, like, they have to do it in, like, a respectful way, because, like, these are real people.
1: Yeah.
0: So.
1: But I think I said that. I'm like, they look, like, they all look so diseased. It's really good. I think I said that a lot. Because they did look really good. Like, it looked realistically diseased, and they all look, like, realistically dirty. Like, Fantine never looks like she's, like, when she's working. She never looks pretty after she's, like, on the street. Like, Cosette doesn't look pretty. No one ever looks, like... Like, there's no obvious... The only people who have obvious makeup on, I feel like, are Cosette when she's living in Paris as an adult. And the Thénardiers, who are, like...
0: Con artists.
1: Like, crazy makeup all the time.
0: Yeah. But it's also, like, not over the top. Well, they're over the top, but everyone else is not over the top. No. It's, like, very...
1: Humble. I feel like they have the same, like, four outfits that they wear, but, like, that makes sense for the time period. Yeah. So it's not, like, a cartoon character.
0: True.
1: All very good stuff. Yeah, the technical elements are really cool.
0: Yeah, we can't wait to go see a show.
1: I know.
0: I think this... Will this be, like, really cool in the round?
1: Like, everything would be so cool in the round.
0: Because, but like, the barricade...
1: Imagine the barricade being... A circle? But imagine you're in the barricade. Imagine that the set... No. Imagine everything being a circle, but imagine, like, after, like, Act 2 starts, and the set comes out and encompasses you in the barricade, so... Like, they act around, like, if you're sitting, like, the barricade is, like, you can see, but it's also, like, you're kind of part of it. So you're watching from inside, or you're watching from, like, being in the houses above them.
0: Wow, that'd be cool.
1: Guys,
0: I mean, you're going to do a show on the round.
1: Soon, apparently.
0: Yes.
1: Perhaps.
0: Perhaps.
1: Guys, I love it. I love set design. Maybe I should do, like, transfer to Simmons, go to school for...
0: Do you say transfer to Simmons?
1: Transfer out.
0: Oh.
1: Transfer to Simmons, go to somewhere for college for set design, musical theater.
0: Maybe.
1: Stage design.
0: Don't do that.
1: Abandon Anya.
0: Oh. It's okay, I can do this without you. Just kidding.
1: Who would do a really great historical analysis of it, though?
0: No one.
1: It's true. Well, probably somebody else.
0: You could No one.
1: I bet Ella could do it.
0: No.
1: I'm kidding.
0: You're irreplaceable.
1: Irreplaceable.
0: Okay, well, it seems like we ran out of things to talk about.
1: Genuinely.
0: So let's play our last song for you guys. We wanted to end on a very positive note. This song is supposed to be, like, very uplifting and encouraging for the audience.

0: Welcome back to Going Dark Radio. You're listening to the Simmons Shark. We're on Yanofia, and we were talking a little bit about Les Mis, but now we're not really talking about Les Mis, and we're primarily talking about fun theater news, our trivia, and what you can go and see in the next few weeks.
1: Yes. So tonight only.
0: Is it tonight?
1: Yeah, it's Friday.
0: The 9th.
1: Well, that was Thursday, so that'd be a little weird. No, it's tonight at 7:30. You can go see Little Shop of Horrors by Sue F. Theater and the Puppet Lab. It's puppets, which is pretty cool.
0: That is pretty cool.
1: It's only $5 for Sue F. students, $10 for everyone else. It's going to be really good, so go see that.
0: You can also see The Wash at the Front Porch Arts Collective this weekend only. So if that's something that you're interested in, you should go check that out. I don't quite know what the price is for that,
1: but I assume The Wash is $15.
0: $15.
1: It's about, it's actually really cool. it's set in 1881. It's a staged reading. But it is it's only 2 nights or 2 days. And it's about, black laundresses in Atlanta in 1881 who led a strike, weeks before the International Cotton Exposition was coming to town. And they were demanding higher pay, I think, and it was the first successful interracial organized labor strike of the post-Civil War era.
0: That's beautiful.
1: Very cool.
0: We love that.
1: Yeah, so that's tomorrow and Sunday.
0: At the Front Porch Arts Collective.
1: Mm-hmm. And it's your last chance to see Angry, Raucous,
0: yeah.
1: And Shamelessly Gorgeous over at Lyric Stage.
0: Yes.
1: So yeah, $20 for that one.
0: And some theater news. The Chess Cast album, music by Benny Anderson and Bjorn Alves, featuring
1: Aaron. And those are the people from ABBA.
0: Yes. Featuring Aaron Tveit, Leah Michelle, and Nicholas Christopher.
1: Is
0: out. Very exciting. Maybe we should listen to that.
1: Yeah, we should. We love Aaron Tveit.
0: We do love Aaron Tveit.
1: And we don't love Leah Michelle, but she has a great voice.
0: It's true. I don't know how I feel about that. It's like one person I really like and one person I don't like as much.
1: I know, it's like,
0: it's like, wow, okay.
1: But I feel like their voices would go really, really well together.
0: I agree.
1: I've heard good things about the revival. I don't know what it's about, though.
0: No idea. I've heard good things about it.
1: Like
0: I just don't know what it is.
1: Gamut.
0: Kind of, I hope so. But yeah, I am excited to listen to that.
1: Yeah.
0: I haven't listened. There's a lot of shows where, like, I'll hear it. I'm like, oh, I feel like that's good. They're like, oh, it's the revival. And I'm like, I would never expect this to be.
1: It's about Cold War.
0: I love the Cold War. That sounds wrong, but it's true.
1: It's a metaphor. Wow. That's cool.
0: I love that.
1: But it is also about chess.
0: Love chess. Okay. Great. We're going to love it.
1: Yeah. For some ultra hyper-local theater news,
0: yes.
1: Emmanuel College has announced their 2026-2027 theater season.
0: Yay!
1: Super exciting. And the featured musical in the spring is going to be

0: Sunset Boulevard, which is super cool.
1: You can go check out their Instagram for more information.
0: I think it's at EC Theater Arts.
1: Yeah. Maybe there's an underscore in there.
0: There's, and you can also see what other plays are going on, some student-directed plays, which is very cool.
1: Yes, we're very excited to work.
0: We'll be involved in those. So.
1: We'll probably be working on them, so you should come see them. We're huge fans. Trivia?
0: Yes!
1: Yay! Okay.
0: Our first trivia question was, what did Jean Valjean steal? If you've been listening, or if you know anything about Les Mis, that's kind of like the basic thing. he stole a loaf of bread.
1: It's true. And who survives the barricade attacks? Basically, they build a barricade, then the National Guard attacks them. And it's super tragic, and, like, literally no one survives except for one person, and it is Marius. And he only survives because Jean Valjean saves him. So, Marius survives the barricade attack.
0: He everyone basically else is, like, on out of death.
1: Tragically dies.
0: So sad. Last question was a little bit of a trick question.
1: Yeah, it was.
0: What revolution is Les Mis about? And it is not the French Revolution. It is the June Revolution.
1: Yes.
0: Most people said the French.
1: Sorry, everyone, you would have gotten the whole set right if you hadn't done it. But
0: shout out to Alice, because Alice got all three right. Good job.
1: Nice job. All right. So, really tragic news, honestly, but this is probably our last show-based episode of the whole year. How do we feel about that? Kind of sad.
0: Sad, but we ended on a good note, I think.
1: Yeah, I agree. We won't have our show next week, or the week after that, because we'll be doing COF Dance and The Wizard of Oz. So, go see those. I'll be in COF Dance, and Anya will be performing in The Wizard of Oz. And I'll be scurrying around.
0: Like I said, play seven different characters.
1: So Anya's like really cool, and Anya's like the best. So you should go see her Wizard of Oz, and then you should maybe stop by and see all the people who are going to be in Wizard of Oz in the COF Dance show.
0: Yes, there's lots of overlap. Ophelia's in two dances.
1: Yeah.
0: Very, very cool. Going to be a great, entertaining, fun night of, and you're probably going to see a lot of people that you know on stage. So even if you don't like dance, which it's not my favorite to watch, honestly. But that's okay.
1: It's okay.
0: There
1: are some really good songs. I've seen a lot of the pieces. I really like a lot of them.
0: I love
1: the music. Is good.
0: I've heard there's some Hamilton in there.
1: There's Wait For It's going to be there. House of Holbein is in this show.
0: Oh my gosh.
1: There's one more Hamilton.
0: Is it My Shot? I saw that one.
1: Yeah, My Shot is also in it. So, you know,
0: if you're a theater kid, then you should go.
1: You should go. There's a lot of different little theater things happening. And there's some really fun hip hop and heels. A lot of contemporary jazz, very excited stuff.
0: Yeah, it's going to be really fun. So I think the tickets are $10 for that.
1: But $5 if you're a COF student.
0: Oh, really?
1: Yeah.
0: That's great, because I don't have $10.
1: Yeah, $5 for a COF student. And then you can go on to, like, the Linktree and, like, purchase Eventbrite tickets.
0: Amazing.
1: They're available now. I mean, you'll just, like, reserve your seat, but...
0: And The Wizard of Oz will probably be around that same price range.
1: Yeah. And I feel like the tickets will be announced kind of soon, so...
0: Yes, they will be announced soon.
1: They'll be posted on our Instagram.
0: Tuned.
1: Yeah. All right.
0: But this does mean that for the next 2 weeks, instead of... Well, so for the next 2 weeks, you won't have our show, which is sad.
1: Yeah, we'll miss you.
0: But then for the 2 weeks after that, which is May 1st and May 8th, for finals, we'll be doing some finals going dark playlists.
1: It's true.
0: But we wanted to include you guys, and we wanted to do something a little interesting.
1: Yes.
0: So we are going to have themed playlists.
1: Yeah.
0: So keep an eye out on our Instagram for a poll. For two different playlists based on a theme, and you get to vote on the theme. And maybe we'll do a suggestion box too.
1: Yeah,
0: we have our own ideas.
1: Yes. Because we love doing our little weeks of like just songs last semester, but we would love some help because
0: we want your input.
1: We want your input because you are also our listeners.
0: This is for you guys.
1: Not just
0: for us.
1: Also for us.
0: Well, it's very much for us, but it's also for you.
1: It's all for you. So, with that, keep an eye out for running.
0: Yay!
1: And we will see you in 2 weeks.
0: In 3 weeks.
1: There we go.
0: That's how math works.
1: Sorry.
0: It's okay.
1: It's awkward. Alright.
0: How dare you?
1: Alright, I'm gonna go hit all the buttons.
0: Hey, this has been Going Dark Radio, and you are listening to Simmons the Shark Radio.
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0: Thank you guys for listening, and we will see you later.
1: Bye.
0: Bye. I was like...

Hello. Hi. It is... Oh, geez. What day is it today? It's April 7th. It's a Tuesday. It's 8.02 p.m. And you're listening to Ready Ready Radio on Simmons Radio The Shark. I am your host, Mina, as always. As always, never changing. Forever. Me. Let's just hop into it, you know, let's just hop right into it. You heard, okay, long title here, let me, that was 10,000 year earworm to discourage resettlement near nuclear waste repositories, parentheses, don't change color kitty, by Emperor X. And yeah, so this episode is kind of, okay, one thing about this episode is that it is, a part of me wants to say it's poorly timed, but another part of me wants to be semantics-y. I woke up this morning to a breaking news email from the New York Times about a Truth Social post from the president about... how an entire civilization was going to die unless something wonderfully revolutionary happened. I don't know. In that time, a ceasefire has been achieved for 45 days, not a permanent ceasefire in Iran. But I woke up and I was like, oh my God, that's awful. This is really, really awful. And I want to make it absolutely clear that the theme of this episode, which is nuclear warfare, atomic bombs, nuclear fallout, etc., is in no way intended to be you know, like, related to current events. It is just an interest that I have. It is a theme, a thing that I enjoy thinking about and have thought about for a while. I just need to get that out of the way now to say that this is not in any way inspired by the current wartime situation. That's not what's up. Anyways, that aside, that disclaimer aside, so this first song that we listened to by Emperor X, I think we've listened to maybe only one other one of his songs here, and this one is, to call it gimmicky is wrong. I think he was requested to, or I know, he was requested to write the song for, I believe, a podcast episode about, like, management of nuclear waste, which is a thing that I think has become kind of, like, kind of one of those things where it was a niche thing online, and then it's sort of grown to be, like, a... like, it's not really a fun fact anymore. Everybody knows it. But I just need to establish myself as one of the OGs. I'm sure you've already heard before. Here, let me pull it up. I should have had it pulled up already, but I didn't. Oh, Lord, I'm blanking on... but, okay. For more context here on the song specifically, there's a lot of talk. There's been a lot of talk by scientists since we've detonated atomic bombs of what to do with the waste that comes from them, and what to do with just radioactive waste in general, because it is incredibly bad. I don't know if you know that. It's incredibly bad for human life, for all life. And a lot of the solutions involve burying it underground, making the areas incredibly hostile to human life. You know, I don't know if you've seen those, that illustration of, like, the big ominous concrete wall with the spikes and whatever. But, like, threatening architecture and, like, multiple chambers and, like, salt. But there's a message that... it's translated into, I think, okay, it doesn't tell me on the Wikipedia page. It's translated into multiple languages and then inscribed in one of the chambers, or theoretically in one of the chambers of the nuclear waste repository site. And it goes, this place
is a message and part of a system of messages. Pay attention to it, et cetera, et cetera. This place is not a place of honor. No highly esteemed deed is commemorated here. Nothing valued is here. What is here is dangerous and repulsive to us. This message is a warning about danger. I love this. I've always loved it. I mean, it's awful. It's ominous. And I really enjoy the ominousness of it. Other solutions, really, these are long-term solutions for dealing with nuclear waste and keeping people away from nuclear waste. And the issue with long-term solutions is we don't know what society is going to look like in the future. We don't even know if people will speak English. So you sort of have to go back to root basics of what is something that we are sure will stick around with society. And of these things are songs, which is why this song was commissioned or requested. I can't remember if it was commissioned. If it was paid, I'm sorry. I'm just going to say requested. It's called the 10,000 year earworm for a reason. It's supposed to get stuck in your head and repeat in your head over and over and over to remember these facts, like a song. And another thing is companion animals. And there is this, I don't know exactly how to say it because it's, let's just say like theoretical thing we could do where we genetically modify cats because we've had cats as pets for an incredibly long time. See no reason for them to stop being with us. We genetically modify cats to have their fur color change when they are exposed to trace amounts of radiation poisoning. And the idea is that if we imbue enough legends about the cats changing color meaning bad things, then we can discourage people to settle in certain areas because their cat will change color and they'll know from the folklore that we have manufactured that that's bad and that they need to leave. Anyways, that was a lot of talking. We have slightly less songs today. It's probably going to be a fair bit of talking. I apologize. apologies. Sorry. Yeah. But that being said, we're going to do two more songs. We're going to do two more songs, and that's it. No, we're going to do two more songs. The first one's going to be kind of goofy. Kind of a little silly. And the second one is going to be, I don't know. Don't want to say it's goofy, but it's less goofy than the first one. I don't know, guys. If you laugh, then that's good because there should be more joy in the world. But yeah, okay. We're going to play two more songs and then we'll be back to talk about them briefly, brief statement. Yeah, that's pretty much it. We're gonna do more music and talking, like every other episode. Oh joy to the world. Okay, let's hit it with. Should I tell you? Yeah, I'll tell you. We're gonna do "Chemical Bomb" by the Aquabats first. Silly, and then you'll see what the next one is. Okay, I'll be back with you in like 6 minutes. Yeah.

Hi, welcome back to my, or welcome back me. Hello, welcome back me. Quick recap, of course, Chemical Bomb, the Aquabats. Always feel so dull when a band name ends with an exclamation point and I just say it normally. Chemical Bomb by the Aquabats. There you go. And then we did Fanta by, oh shoot. See, I realized recently I might have been saying La Tigra wrong. Is it La Tigra or La Tigra? Well, whatever. I'm sorry. I'm really sorry. This is unrelated to atomic warfare and the likes. But I just wanted to say that I've been on a real queer core and Riot Girl kick recently. I think I've listened to Slater Kinney at least once a day. Just wanted to let everybody know about that. And that you should listen to Slater Kinney now, if you aren't already. You should turn this show off and listen to Slater Kinney instead. Because they're not on this playlist. There will be no Slater Kinney this episode. Sorry. Apologies. Sorry. I'm giving you conflicting things. Stay with me here. When I was, no, actually, I don't want to do that tangent. I'm going to do this tangent instead. We're going to talk about Fanta. Is this song explicitly about, like, nuclear fallout? No, not necessarily, but I'm going to use it to talk about preppers instead. Preppers, they annoy me. They annoy me, and there's a lot of, you can find well-written, like, actual reasons for why preppers are wrong, per se. Don't know if I'd exactly phrase it like that, but let's just say wrong, for the sake of simplicity. Preparing for the end of the world, preparing and thinking that only you are going to survive by yourself, or you and your tight-knit, close little group of friends or your family is wrong. And it's dumb, and it's more likely to get you killed. Studies prove that it's big community groups that make it out there in the world. But I also have a qualm with preppers, in part because I'm jealous of them. I am a paranoid person, and when I was younger, especially, I was really terrified of the concept of a bomb going off and me having no way to do anything. I was frequently scared of these sort of scenarios. I had similar fear of tornadoes. I was very scared of tornadoes coming and destroying everything, but I was very worried about a bomb going off. I was worried about specifically Boston being bombed for whatever reason, and then the nuclear fallout, even worse. We wouldn't even, because I didn't live in Boston when I was having these fears. I lived 45 minutes out of Boston, so I wouldn't even be in the direct blast zone. I would die from radiation poisoning, and oh my god, it'd be so much worse. But I was terrified of this. I was terrified of nuclear warfare. I don't know where this idea was planted in my head, because this predates a lot of my knowledge on, like, modern actual or historical nuclear warfare. I think it would probably actually lined up with learning about Hiroshima and Nagasaki, which, you know, I'm having a lot of trouble trying to not talk about current events right now on my nuclear warfare episode. Oh, geez, man. I should have picked something lighter. What do I want to say here that's not a huge tangent here to upsetting things? But anyways, yeah, I part of
sorry, right. What I was originally saying was part of my dislike for preppers comes from jealousy, because I always was like, there's no way I can prepare because there's no, I don't have the funds. I don't have a bunker. I got nothing. When the bombs start falling, I'll have nothing. I'll be out of luck. And these darn preppers, they've got it all set. So I am a little grateful that they're actually all wrong and they're doing reactionary whatevers. Who cares? You guys don't got it figured out. Not like I do. I'm going to survive the bombings with the power of friendship. And I mean that only a little ironically. Anyways. Let's do the next three songs. We'll do three more songs now. Here on Ready Ready Radio, Simmons Radio the Shark. We'll do three more songs, and I have the second one that you're gonna hear. I have quite a bit to say about it, because it was commissioned for a movie, and I have quite a lot to say about this movie. So hang tight. You're gonna love it. It's actually a really, really good song. It's an amazing song, and it's an amazing movie, and you will hear about it, but you'll hear about it in like 10 minutes. So don't get ahead of yourself. Okay. Stay in your seats. Jeez. Okay. But anyways, we're going to listen to another song first, even before you get to that one. So, wow, calm down. Your impatience is crazy. This is Radioactive by Marina. Parentheses, not the diamonds anymore. No more diamonds. Just Marina. Radioactive. Marina. Yep.

And I'm back again. Hi. Rundown again. Radioactive by Marina. When the Wind Blows by David Bowie. And then we capped it off with Ask by The Smiths, which just for the extra cherry on top of oh God, well, the word just escaped me. Yeah, well, the extra cherry on top is that Ask is off of their album Louder Than Bombs. Wow. Right. Before the break, it's so funny to call it a break because it's the music portion, which is sort of objectively what this show is really about. But because I'm not doing anything other than listening to music during that portion, it's the break for me. Anyways, before the break, I mentioned that the second song was commissioned for a movie. And if you did the counting correctly, you'll know that When the Wind Blows by David Bowie was the second song. When the Wind Blows, oh my goodness. When the Wind Blows is a, well, okay. Technically, it's three things, including the song. It was first a graphic novel, which, oh my God, came out in 1982 by Raymond Briggs. Every single time I bring this guy up, I try to explain who he is, and literally nobody seems to know who he is. You do know who he is, absolutely. He is an illustrator and author. He made The Snowman, which is like a really cute children's book, picture book, and also like an animated short film, I believe. It's a short film, yeah. It's very wintry. I watched it like multiple times in elementary school, and yet every single time I'm like, Raymond Briggs, you know, the guy that made The Snowman. People are like, who are you talking about? I don't know who that is. Which, okay, whatever. But the important part is, he's mostly known for his children's picture books. But he wrote and illustrated a, graphic novel, called When the Wind Blows, that was adapted into it counts as full length. Yeah, it's 84 minutes. Full length animated film. And it's about this elderly British couple who live in the English countryside. And this is not a spoiler, even though it may seem like one. And then, like, England basically, they get bombed. And it's sort of their slow failure to survive the bombing. And it's a really devastating film. It's really upsetting, which it's meant to be. It was the graphic novel and the film both were intended to be anti-nuclear war, anti-nuclear weapons, showing the effects they have on normal, everyday people, which are arguably the people who are affected most by the nuclear bombs. And yeah, it's pretty depressing. Highly recommend it. I watched it for free on YouTube. I'm pretty sure. And it might still be there. Otherwise, I feel like it's not that difficult to find. It's a very, very good movie. I highly recommend it. Technically not appropriate for children. There is cursing, and it is also just generally upsetting. Like kind of viscerally upsetting. You do watch them slowly die. Because again, this isn't a spoiler. They survive the initial impact. But they're unprepared to survive in the fallout of it. And, the credits, when they roll, they do the Morse code for MAD, or mutually assured destruction, which is sort of like, if you had any hope for this
semi-fictional world. Past the credits. Anybody else? Nope. Everybody's dying. Great. It's really, really depressing. It's really sad. Which is the point. Again, is the point. And David Bowie wrote this killer song for it. It's a really good song. I love the song. It plays during like the opening sequence. And the old man is riding his bike to his little cottage to see his wife. And it's he's bringing back like the newspaper and bread or something. I can't quite remember. I haven't seen this film in a hot minute, but I still remember the vague beats of the opening sequence. It's really good. It's really, really good. I highly recommend, again, that you watch it. In relation to films about nuclear fallout, while I haven't seen the whole thing. Last year, in my senior year of high school, we watched what I believe I'm gonna make a kind of bold statement here. That's also quite assumptive. And say the most famous scene from this movie. But we watched the atomic bomb scene from Barefoot Jen. Which is an incredibly, yet another incredibly upsetting depiction of, you know, atomic weapons, that sort of warfare. It's really quite distressing. That you can find for free on YouTube, just the clip of it, which I believe speaks for itself. You know, yeah, I think of all the, I think that of a lot of the things that we talk about America having done, I think that there is maybe insane lack of accountability for the bombing of Hiroshima and Nagasaki. I mean, you could say that we've healed the relations, and that's true. But it wasn't for years until I was taught directly in school about how unfair that situation was and how unjust it was. I mean, me personally, I don't know if you can gather this, but I'm against war. Yeah, not to sound like a hippie. I'm against war. I'm especially against the deployment of nuclear weapons. I think that there's a lot of things you can look at with Hiroshima and Nagasaki. We gave them 3 days to surrender. Seems like not at all enough time. I think there's something really insanely self-centered in the cities we chose to target as, I think Oppenheimer made this, which is a film I haven't seen. Though if I had seen it, I probably would have mentioned it by now, before now. But I think Oppenheimer made this fact more well known that that America explicitly chose not to bomb certain cities in Japan because, officials had visited and thought they were beautiful and thought they were historically important, and therefore were indispensable, whereas the lives of Japanese citizens were not indispensable, which is kind of crazy, kind of really insane. Oh well. And I, this all being said, like, it's insane that we did this, and I think of all the reasons it's bad, one of the less direct reasons it's bad, I believe, is it sort of gave Japan a huge pass on holding a lot of the Nazis there accountable. Wow, geez, we're really veering off course. Anyways, bombs are bad. They're really, really quite bad. And they're so insanely awful, and I have just a morbid fascination with them. Yeah, if that's not
that's not been clear already, there's my thesis statement. Yeah. Let's do two chiller songs, and then I'll talk, and then we're going to do the last song. And, yeah. Okay. We're going to do two chill ones. Chiller. This first one is by Florence and the Machine, and it is one of my favorite songs by her. It makes me very, very sad. It's a very, very sad song. It's more about bombs in a metaphorical way, but oh geez, it's a doozy. It's a sad one. Okay, we're gonna do that, and then a secret other song, even though this one is secret because I didn't tell you the name, but I basically did. If you know anything, then you already know what this is. But anyways, just play the darn song. Yeah, okay, whatever, don't be mean to me.

Okay. Final stretch. Final stretch here at Ready Ready Radio on Simmons Radio the Shark. You heard, if you weren't able to guess from context clues, you heard The Bomb by Florence and the Machine. And then after that, there were no context clues for this one. Then you heard Now Now by St. Vincent. Yippee! I love The Bomb. I also love St. Vincent. The Bomb is such a good song. I think Dance Fever has got to be one of the albums of all time. One of the albums of all time. Undefeated in my mind. Love it. Love it. I've talked at length before already about how much I love it. And I think The Bomb is just such a gorgeously sad song. I love it, an incredibly specific a song like that. I guess it's not incredibly specific, but it speaks to a certain experience that I really love. I love it. You don't want me when I'm available. You only want me when I can't have you. You only want me when you can't have me. It's good. It's a good one. And I love St. Vincent. Did you know that she and Carrie Brownstein dated? Crazy, right? You should listen after this. You should turn on Sleater-Kinney. You should do that. That's probably what I'm going to do. I'll be transparent with you. That's probably what I'm going to do. Here, I'll directly tell you which album to listen to. We can listen to it together in spirit. And then I'll play the last song. What are some final closing statements here? Bombs are bad. War is bad. And these are things that you'd think are kind of out there as, like, yeah, duh. But it's not, actually. And I think that we need to stand up for what we believe in. And I believe that... I believe that the current foreign affairs situation in this country is absolutely bonkers wrong, and I believe that you should listen to the Hot Rock, Sleater-Kinney's 1999 album, and we're gonna end off tonight. We're gonna end off tonight with a Kate Bush song, "Breathing," and yeah. This is not a place of honor. No highly esteemed deed.

He's commemorated here. Good night. Love you. Thank you for listening to Ready Ready Radio, Simmons Radio the Shark. I will see you next week, which will also be a Tuesday, as is every week, always a Tuesday. Okay. Good night. Love you. Goodbye.

Thank you.

Hello, it's 5 p.m., so you know what that means. It's 5 p.m. on a Monday, I should say. 5 p.m. on different days of the week, it's a little bit of a different meaning for you. Anyways, hey, howdy, hi. You're listening to Simmons Radio The Shark. My name is Ella, and this is From Off The Shelf, a show where I give you a mystery book of the week with some clues throughout the week prior to the episode. You can catch those as they come out live over on our Instagram, at From Off The Shelf Radio. And you can catch some extra fun, maybe some behind-the-scenes content over on our TikTok, also at From Off The Shelf Radio. And of course, we reveal the book live on air, which we will be doing... very shortly, not super shortly, got a little bit of a go, a little bit of a while to go, because of course we have to play some tunes to go with the book of the week. I feel like that was longer than I usually do the intro for. Anyways, now that we've gotten through our usual spiel, hello! It's been a little while since I've sat in the first chair and worn the first headphones and talked into the first microphone, because I haven't been in Studio A for a little while. Unfortunately, 2 weeks ago, we didn't get to do our usual show because of a snow day. Boo! Which is also very intriguing, because today it's like 63 degrees Fahrenheit. Oh, it's 66 right now. 66 degrees Fahrenheit in Boston. And when I tell you, I was so joyed to leave the dorm without a coat or jacket or hoodie or whatever this morning. Oh, my God, the bliss it brought to my soul. It was incredible. And then the week after that, so last week, we were on spring break. So literally nobody was in Studio A at all because campus was closed. So it's just so joyful to be back here and to be talking into a microphone again. How lovely. I've been very excited about this week's book of the week. I'm going to recap the clues super shortly for you. But this is...

is one of my favorite books of all time. Genuinely, there is not a single book that I think I've ever enjoyed more, except for maybe some like really good children's books that I really loved as a kid. And honestly, as a future children's librarian, still do. Maybe we'll do a children's book episode one day in the future of From Off the Shelf. We've got about 2 months left in freshman year. Isn't that so crazy? Maybe we'll do one. We'll see. Anyway, I was talking about those clues that came out. We always do 3 clues, in case you're new to this show, for the mystery book of the week. And before we get to reveal the book and get to playing some music, I always like to recap the clues, just in case you miss them or in case you want them fresh in your brain while you make your final guesses. So, the first clue was it was a lyric, which maybe some of you might know, because I think I put the song with the post. It's a lyric from La Vie en Rose. I don't speak French, so if you're cringing because you speak French at my pronunciation, I'm sorry. I learned Spanish in my school. Quand il m'a pris dans ses bras. Ugh. See, I'm cringing at my own French pronunciation, and I don't even speak French, so I... this is not really a specific clue, if you're looking at a translation by any chance. It's more of a vibes kind of clue, a thematic one. I really like the song, and I feel like it really fits the book. When we reveal it, you'll find out why. Our second clue was, falling in love in your 50s is very different than your 20s. This is a really central point to the book. Without revealing too much, a lot about this book is about the different stages of life and how even though one emotion can be experienced by people of all parts of life, of all walks of life, it looks different. It feels different. And it's influenced different. That's one of the things that really attracts me to this book. And I'm excited to talk about it more in just a few minutes. The third clue of this book, which we will also be discussing live on air because I love when books do this, is that the back of this novel features book recommendations and summaries, recipes, and more. It's really cool because all of the things that are mentioned in the back of the book are directly mentioned, and not just that, but also super important to the story. I'm going to be pulling out a bunch of these books that they talk about in the back of the book. I'm also going to be pulling out a couple of the recipes, which I am very excited about. If you know me, you know that I love cooking and I love talking about food and eating food. That is very exciting. And although it's only been 5 minutes and usually takes us a little bit longer to get through all of this, I'm going to put you right into some tunes for now. This is your last chance to guess. We've got a couple minutes still that you can lock in. Lock in your answers. All right. I will see you on the other side. We're going to be starting off with Kiss Me by Sixpence None the Richer.

Hey there, we're back. Just in case you didn't catch it the first time around, hey, howdy, hi. You're listening to Simmons Radio The Shark. My name is Ella, and this is From Off the Shelf, a show where I give you a mystery book of the week with some clues for the mystery book posted over on our Instagram throughout the week prior. You can catch those clues as they come out at From Off the Shelf Radio. And of course, live on air, we reveal the book and play some tunes to go with, which we just finished up doing. Those three songs that you just heard were starting off with Kiss Me by Sixpence None the Richer. Such a sweet little enchanting song. I love it so much. Followed by Go Your Own Way by Fleetwood Mac. A lot of history behind that song. We do not have time to get into that. But if we ever do a Daisy in the Six episode, which... Taylor Jenkins Reid, not my favorite person in the author in the world. But anyways, if we ever do, trust we will be getting into that Fleetwood Mac lore because I think it's interesting. And we rounded off there with I See You by Phoebe Bridgers. Interestingly, the radio version of I See You, which basically means the clean version, so no bad words because we can't play bad words on air because that would not be safe for little children's ears. It is spelled differently. So in the original version, it's spelled ICU, like the hospital ward, but in the radio version, it's spelled ICU, like the sentence, like, I am seeing you. It's really interesting. I wonder why she made that choice. That'd be a fun thing to dissect. Anyways, of course, I promised you that after we got through this first round of songs, just like we ever do every week, I reveal the book. And I'm so excited to be revealing this book. Of course, we have to do our countdown, as we do every single week. So, I hope you're sitting down, because this is not catastrophic, that's a bad word. Momentous? Sure, let's go with momentous. All right, are you ready? Three. Do we usually start from five, or do we do three? Gosh, I don't remember. I'm going to do three this time. I'm feeling three. It's a three kind of mood. My birthday was on 3/3. Say happy birthday to me, please. All right. 3, 2, 1. It was The Little Paris Bookshop by Nina George. Now, my sister makes fun of me pretty much every week because she's like, Ella, nobody knows what books you're talking about. You need to start talking about more popular books. And I hear that feedback and I take it with gratitude. But also, I'm going to choose to keep doing my niche books because I love them. You know, maybe next episode we'll do one that Lana's heard of. Who knows? But this book, in case you haven't already heard of it, which I wouldn't say I'd be surprised if you have, but I mean, even Oprah's read this book, so wow. Like, literally, her review is on the front cover of my edition. If you're looking to be charmed right out of your own life for a few hours, sit down with this wise and winsome novel from Oprah.com. So, like, on the website. That's crazy. But this book is about a man named John Perdue, and he lives in Paris. He owns a little bookshop, hence the name of the book, even though it doesn't really take place in Paris for most of it. It's just, like, kind of France general. But his bookshop is special because it's a boat. It's on the water. And he gives out books as cures. He gets to know people really well, and he finds the book that he think will either, like, help them or that he thinks they will most enjoy. What do they need in the moment? But interestingly, even though he's so great at getting to know other people and diagnosing them with his literary apothecary, and I'm not even going to try to pronounce the French version of it. Thankfully, this book is not mostly in French. I did have to ask my roommate for help with some translations. But even though he is so good at getting to know other people's emotions and needs, he himself is very closed off. The love of his life. The love of his life left him about, is it 15 years ago, 20 years ago, somewhere in that margin, after a really enchanting couple of years that they spent together where he was like, this is the woman for me. This is the woman that I'm going to be with for the rest of my life. And then she just leaves. And she leaves him a letter, which he seals off in a drawer, paints over the drawer so he can't even open it because he's so distressed. And about, again, 50 or 20 years later, he finally opens a letter after he has, like, this neighbor move in who he falls in love with, and he reads it, and he finds out that Manon, who was the woman, left him to go be with her husband, who he knew about already, which is crazy, and she reveals that she was dying from cancer, and she didn't want to burden him
with this diagnosis and says, if you truly love me and you really do want to be with me, even though I am literally dying and I cannot have this life with you, you should come to me, like come to my house in rural France. And he is distraught because he realizes that she spent every moment until she passed waiting for him to come. And he never did because he was too absorbed in his grief and wondering why she left him. And he was too angry to open the letter. It's really sad, but he then decides in like this really spontaneous action, which is so unanticipated from the John that we've seen in the book thus far. He literally just like, okay, I'm going to take my bookshop boat and this random kid who's like secretly a famous author, but doesn't want to be famous because he's worried that his second book is not going to be as good. This kid is like 20 years old, by the way. We're just gonna go. We're gonna go to rural France and I'm gonna find Manon's husband and family who was left behind. And I don't even know. He meets a bunch of people along the way. He meets the woman of, who's like the secret author of the book that really just like speaks to his heart. Samari, I think is the name of the book. It's not a real book. He meets is he Italian? He is some man who he meets at like an underground secret salsa bar. He like, there's a whole scene with salsa and it's really good. And he like takes him along. That man also lost the love of his life. And then just like, there's so many characters that all convince John to come out of his shell and to move on with his grief, but also acknowledge the grief, because his main strategy is like burying the grief down, which also leads him to bury pretty much all emotions down and all fear of connection. Like, his apartment literally has a bed, a couple books, a table, and that's it. That's how detached he is from reality and from emotions. But by the end of the book, we really come to know John as this man who is starting to embrace connection, who's starting to embrace love again. He falls in love with his neighbor, as I said, and is really starting to love life. It's just genuinely such a beautiful and charming book. I have read it so many times now, and the first time I read it, I was convinced that I was going to write my college essay on it. And I do have a draft of that sitting somewhere in my Word drive, Microsoft OneDrive, whatever. That did not end up being what I wrote my college essay on, but trust me, I came super close. Genuinely is just... The real thing that really gets me about this book is that even though the main character is literally, he turns 50 years old in the book and it's only about like a couple months span in the entire book, it really feels like a coming of age story. We watch John fall in love with his life and his feelings again. We see him process his grief. We see him learn to be okay with being happy and having a full life again, because every one of the characters ends up becoming like this found family moment. Oh, it's so good. There are a million different love stories that are just interweaved throughout this entire novel, whether it's an old love, like what John had for Manon, coming alive again, new ones, like him and his neighbor, the author Max ends up falling in love with his daughter. No, it's not his daughter. It's Manon's daughter, but it's with her husband. But John, for a second, is like, is this my kid? And then the husband's like, no, she was pregnant when she got cancer. That's why she died, because she didn't want to go through the cancer treatment because she wanted to have the kid. What else? Oh, like love of books and food. Obviously love of books is like a huge thing because the Littéraire Apothecaire. Ooh, I said I wasn't going to try for the French and that actually came out somewhat decent. Proud of myself on that. And love of food is a big thing. The Italian ? Guy, is a really great chef. He like cooks on the boat. They have to like go stop at a bunch of different ports. There's like a whole thing where it's like, we only have white beans and sardines. It's like some weird fish. And Max is like, gosh darn it, I hate white beans. It is pretty cute. And also like platonic love and that found family trope, and everything in this book just feels like destiny. Like everything is meant to happen. It has that kind of magical, charming quality, which I just really love. Like, it makes you just want to sit down and read the book. And I feel like sometimes you don't always get that with a book, that beautiful, like, wow. Like, this book is just so charming and so cute. I really cannot recommend this book enough.
And now that I've revealed the book to you, I'm finally going to get into La Vie en Rose, which we talked about in clue number one. I didn't want to play it just yet, but obviously the connection for the clue there was just, you know, French. Aren't I so creative? Actually, that was a pretty creative poll. I have not done a lyric one yet. So anyways, I'm going to pitch you into some very beautiful songs, some of my favorites. They're all about love. Actually, I don't speak French, so I can't say for certain La Vie en Rose is about love. But if you speak French, LMK, let me know. All right, I'll see you on the other side.

Hello there. Welcome back. Has it been 15 minutes? I think it's been like 20 minutes since I announced what the song was. What? That's so crazy. Or not song. Anyways, speaking of which, hey, howdy, hi. Welcome back. You are listening to Simmons Radio the Shark. My name is Ella, and this is from Off the Shelf, a show where I give you a mystery book of the week and reveal the book live on air. This week's mystery book of the week is The Little Paris Bookshop by Nina George. And of course, live on air, I also play you some tunes to go with because I can't just yap the whole time as much as I would love to. So those three songs that you just heard were La Vie en Rose by Edith Piaf. Great French song. One of the greatest French songs of all time, if I do say so myself. That was followed up with I've Seen It by Olivia Dean, one of the greatest love songs of all time, in my opinion. I personally am Olivia Dean's biggest fan. Yes, it's an official title. I was nominated and I won. I think it's just such an incredible, she's an incredible storyteller, and I've Seen It is such a beautiful, it's like a tribute to love and all of the different kinds of love. And I think that really works with this book. As I was saying earlier, this book is really just all about love and finding yourself and embracing that, no matter at what point you are in your life. And last but not least, we just listened to Real Love Baby by Father John Misty, which is one of my personal favorites. I just think it's a really sweet song. I find it really funny that on Spotify, the little video that comes with the song is a bunch of different shots of people who did the dance on TikTok. I always think it's really cute when artists do that and are like, oh my gosh, look how my audience is reacting to my music. It's so cute. Yeah, it's so authentic. As a social media manager, authenticity is a huge movement right now in social media. And that kind of stuff just makes me like, oh yeah, like, yeah, your social media manager is so great. Anyways, as I was saying earlier, what I want to talk about right now is not the plot necessarily. So if you missed that, sorry, you're just going to have to read the book. Oh no, what exactly would I have been recommending you to do the whole time? Anyways, at the very back of the book, there's a whole bunch of stuff that is so great. One of the really great things is that there are a bunch of recipes that are from the area in France where this book takes place, of Provence, Marseille, I'm not going to speak any more French words because I don't even know how to say most of them. But there's a lot of really cool recipes. There's, see, I keep saying that I'm not going to speak French, and then the book keeps forcing me to speak French. Bohemian de legumes. Bohemian beans. That's probably not what Bohemian means. But the little blurb, that's the word, the little blurb that comes with this is, this is related to ratatouille, but is supplemented with eggplant and is enhanced with a basil and tomato sauce. It is generally made with finely chopped vegetables of one color. The taste of this provincial vegetable dish depends on the quality and intensity of the ingredients. The vegetables must be sun-kissed, that's in quotes. Large, flavorless, watery tomatoes will leave the dish tasting bland. The aroma of the fresh herbs are equally essential. This is really cool because A, putting recipes in the back of the book, I think is just so interesting, and more people need to be putting really cool stuff like that in books. But also, I feel like you can really get from this blurb, the themes that come with this book, and another thing that makes it so charming, which is that the descriptions in the book are so interesting and intense. Like, it almost feels like you can taste the salt of the sea. You can, like, feel the sun physically coming out of this book as we hear that, like, John is getting more tan as he's spending time on the river. He's, like, becoming more buff because he's constantly taking care of the boat. So to put recipes like this, which I'm not saying the word again, is kind of helping to further that sensory detail, which really brings this book to life. I really like it. And also, the next one is pistou, which is a provincial soup that brings the warmth back to Sami's limbs. That's one of the characters, and can raise anyone's spirits. This recipe was directly in the book. So Sami is the woman who's the secret author of John Perdue's favorite book. And they find her when she kind of just falls off the canal into the river where they're just chilling, and they're like, whoa, lady, are you okay? She's like, yeah, you don't do that. But she's not doing great. It's a little cold in the water, so they kind of nurse her back to health.
And one of the ways that they do is with Pisu, the Italian. You know, I really should just, like, look in the book and, like, figure out what this man's nationality is. But he's the chef. And I think it's really cool that you can kind of get that connection to the characters, like what I was saying, by literally physically tasting what they were actually creating. Personally, I love to read while I eat. I love to read while I eat breakfast and lunch at my house, especially. I usually am eating lunch and doing work when I'm at school. So when I'm at home, that's my relaxing time. And I have really vivid memory as well. So sometimes even certain shows will taste like specific things. Like there's this one show, I can't think of the name of it, but I was eating grapes at the time when I was watching it, like years and years ago. And now whenever I watch that movie, I taste grapes. Which is kind of weird, but it's really cool. I think it's really fun. And that really makes me think of this book. The 13 desserts. Oh, this is another thing that's mentioned in the book. I'm just scrolling. Oh my God, I'm so online. I am looking through, I'm flipping through the recipe section. And the last one is the 13 desserts, which is mentioned at the very end because Manon passes away at Christmas time. And I'm going to read the blurb. These desserts all come from Provence, and it has been a tradition to eat 13 of them at Christmas for nearly 100 years. They stand for the 13 participants at the Last Supper, Jesus and the 12 apostles, and are served after midnight mass or at the end of les grosses soupers. A meal that consists of 7 simple vegetarian dishes. Yay, vegetarianism! A typical selection for les treize, I don't speak French, desserts, as they are known in provincial dialect, would be raisins, home-dried, very specific, dried figs. I love figs. When I went to the Canary Islands to visit my family, there was a fig tree that was growing down like a couple minutes down the road, and we just picked them right off the tree. Oh, I love doing that. I also have apple trees in my house. I love doing that, too. Anyways, continuing. The obligatory nuts, almonds, hazelnuts, and walnuts. There are dates. I love dates. Off topic, but dates, man. To represent the regions where Christ lived, combine the words, lived and died. 4 different types of fresh fruit, which may include plums, traditionally from Brunels, winter pears, melons, apples, oranges, grapes, and tangerines, candied fruits, light and dark Turkish honey, white and black nougat. The light variety is made from hazelnuts, pine nuts, and pistachios and symbolizes goodness and purity. The dark or black nougat stands for evil and impurity. Fougasse, which is a flat cake made with olive oil, must be broken, not cut. Interesting. Orlettes, I think is how you pronounce that. Light, thin waffles flavored with lemon zest. Roulets, cinnamon-flavored brioche rolls. Ratafia, which is a mixture of juice and brandy. Or Cartagine, I think is how you say that. A sweet, fortified wine. Calissons day sweet similar to marzipan made from almond paste and candied melon. That's an interesting combination. Biscottines and marinated goat cheese. So all like very sweet things. Again, I think it's really cool that we get that kind of sensory detail and connection. Just doing some quick math right here, making sure I have enough time to play all my songs. And of course, we also get a bunch of book summaries and recommendations that are directly mentioned in the book. A very important book to this book is, and I'm trying to find it right now. I don't actually know the author's name. There's a lot of real books that are mentioned, which I find is very interesting. Oh, I did not like those books. Sorry. Scrolling through. Again, I need to stop saying scrolling. A bunch of the books, one of the ones mentioned is his Dark Materials trilogy, which you might know as The Golden Compass. That's the first book. Very good movie. I did not like the books. I found that they were trying to combine science and religion, pit them against each other in a fantastical way, and it just leaned a little bit too much into religion for me. I love reading about that kind of stuff, but the way he did it, it didn't really feel like it was for the plot. It kind of just felt like he was trying to make it be like, do you see? Do you see the themes? They're here! Like, yes, we know. We know. Where is The Elegance of the Hedgehog? Oh, okay. It was the second book. I just flipped right over it. So one of the most important books in this book, and it was also John Perdue's favorite, is called The Elegance of the Hedgehog by Muriel Barbery, which is described as an effective cure in large doses for if such and such happens-ism. Pardon me?
Recommended for unacknowledged geniuses, lovers of intellectual films, and people who hate bus drivers. So again, not really like a summary of the book, which kind of leads the reader to be curious, I've found, and makes them like want to look into it more. But it's more so like, what are the vibes? Like, how would John Perdue himself go about describing this book and assigning it to someone who he believes needs it for his, from his literary apothecary? It's something to that tune. Just another thing that I really love about this book, and that I feel really adds to that overall charm. And I'm really excited that I got to share it with you. Now, of course, before we end the night and say goodbye, I'm going to play you a couple more songs. I'm very excited for this one. It's our first time playing Ella Fitzgerald on the show, which is very funny because I'm actually kind of named after her in a way. And she's one of my favorites. I have this album that I'm about to play for you on vinyl. It's one of her collaboration albums with Louis Armstrong. I was playing this weekend and I actually forgot that I put it on the playlist for today, which is really funny. But anyways, let's kick things off with Cheek to Cheek by Ella Fitzgerald and Louis Armstrong. I'll see you on the other side.

Hi. Just making sure I can hear myself in my ears. It is officially 6 o'clock, which means I gotta get out of here. Oh, it's 6:01 p.m. I gotta get out of here like 3 minutes ago. Thankfully for the moment. Our friend at Radio Rewind will not be going on later today, so I'm digging into their time slot a little bit. But I just wanted to say thank you so much for listening. Of course, to catch next week's clues, as I come out for next week's mystery book, you can follow us at From Off the Shelf Radio on Instagram, and you can catch some cute little videos, behind-the-scenes content, little jokes that I like to throw around over on our TikTok as well. I just posted a TikTok, actually, and it should be posting to Instagram in, like, a couple seconds. So, yeah, that's all from me. I will see you next week. Bye-bye.

Hello, my name is Charlotte. This is Nostalgic Girl Radio on Simmons Radio, The Shark. Let me just turn the volume up slightly. Okay. You just heard Losing You by Solange. Today, it's going to be kind of a summer jam, summer vibe episode. It's really dreary out, but I really did want to do like a summer fun music episode. I feel like a lot of my music, this is one facet of my music taste, but most of what I play on here is not this sort of like upbeat fun music. So I wanted to do an episode with it. Wait, now I need to turn the volume down. Okay. Yeah, it's usually not this type of music. So I definitely wanted to do one because I only have one or two shows left forever, which is really, really sad, but I wanted to do a fun one. Yeah, I also, tomorrow's my birthday, but I did a birthday episode last year. So I was kind of like, I don't need to repeat it. We don't need to like go through those motions again. Like, we already did it. It was a fab episode, but I wanted to do something a little more fun and upbeat. So a lot of these, it was kind of hard to explain my vision, but it's so clear throughout this playlist. There's Solange, Blood Orange, Addison Rae, Magdalena Bay, Malcolm Todd. Like, to me, the vibe is very clear. And I hope it comes across that way. Just fun, upbeat music. And we're starting with a crazy run of some of the best music for this category. So like I said, the first song you heard was Losing You by Solange, and then we have Aquamarine by Addison Rae and Everything is Embarrassing by Sky Ferreira. Please enjoy. Please jam out. Put the volume high. Please enjoy.

I hope you enjoyed those last two. Up next, we have two Blood Orange songs. Really, the inspiration for this playlist is Blood Orange. Just so phenomenal. We have, I was struggling because I feel like a lot of his music fits this, but, and I had a lot of songs from Coastal Grooves on here, but I was like, obviously can't do same, what's it called, same album. So I have The Complete Knock off of Coastal Grooves, and then Bad Girls from Dinner, which I love the cover of that like single. So good. So those are up next. Yeah, that's really all I have to say, so please enjoy.

I hope you enjoyed those two Blood Orange songs. Up next, I have Paradise by Sade and Watch Lar by the Cocteau Twins. Of course, would not be an episode of this show if the Cocteau Twins weren't featured. But yeah, please enjoy. Just a reminder, you are listening to Nostalgical Radio on Simmons Radio The Shark. And I am your host, Charlotte. I hope you've been enjoying this summer-esque episode. We're about halfway through. And yeah, please enjoy Paradise by Sade.

feel like I am just flying through this playlist, and I don't know why. But there are three songs left. I'll come back and talk before the last one. But up next, we have Drive Me Crazy by Lil Yachty, the clean version, Do Not Worry. I love this song, though. It really is so reminiscent of, like, the start of summer. I don't really know why. I just, like, have that core association in my head. And then Cheer Me On by Malcolm Todd. I've become a big Malcolm Todd fan in the past, like, few months. I wish I saw him when he was at Northeastern. Oh my gosh. I would just love to see him live. Love Malcolm Todd, and this song is one of his very, very summery ones. His whole vibe is, like, any of his songs could be on this playlist, but recently Cheer Me On has been my favorite, so please enjoy.

Just a reminder, you just heard Cheer Me On by Malcolm Todd on the last song. So thank you for listening to... Sorry, I just had to yawn. Thank you for listening to Nostalgic Radio on Simmons Radio, The Shark. Your host, Charlotte. I hope you enjoyed all these songs. Very, like, summer vibes. So yeah, the last song is Love Is Everywhere by Magdalena Bay. I played this on my very first episode, so I thought it would be fun to have it on the playlist. It would be cute. It also is just a very good song. I love just ending the episode on a song like this, because it really can just stand on its own and it's so good. So please enjoy. And yes, I will see you. Like I said, I have one or two shows left. I haven't decided. But, ooh, so sad. But yes, please enjoy the last song. I hope you've enjoyed this episode. I will post more on

my Instagram in regards to what the situation is next week or the week after. But yes, please enjoy. I keep yawning, but have a good rest of your day.

0: I don't think your mic is on.
1: My mic was not on. But I was saying, welcome to Golden York Radio. We're talking about Les Mis today. And I'm your host, Afia, with my fabulous, wonderful, amazing, the best co-host ever in the whole world.
0: Oh my gosh.
1: Anya.
2: Hi.
1: Hi. Yeah, we're talking about Les Mis, which is like a really iconic musical. I'm very excited to talk about it. And yeah. You should check out our Instagram first before you do anything else. At Golden York Radio for some trivia. And if you get all right, we will give you a shout out at the end of the show.
0: Very special.
1: Yeah. Nothing. I kind of forgot what to do because like we haven't been live for a week. So.
0: Yeah. We're a little rusty.
1: But that's okay. We're getting back into it. Here we are. And we're getting back into it.

0: now, and I will correct it. I can also look right now while on synopsizing.
1: Yeah, so it's kind of, like, complicated because there's so many characters and storylines that all kind of come together.
0: So insane.
1: A little bit into the Wood style, but not quite as dramatic. but, yeah, I feel like the first sort of section of the show is about Jean Valjean and his kind of cat and mouse story with Javert, who was like the police officer, I guess.
0: He's such an 1815.
1: Inspector. 1815.
0: Yeah.
1: Wow. I was You're so pretty close. But then some more other things happen. They introduce Fantine, who has a daughter named Cosette, who is being raised by some crazy evil con artists.
0: Who run an inn.
1: Yeah, they're played by Helena Bonham Carter and Sacha Baron Cohen.
0: To go over, oh, and we should backtrack a little bit. Jean Valjean is played by Hugh Jackman.
1: Yeah,
0: Hugh Jackman. I almost said Hugh Grant, two different people. And Javert is played by Russell Crowe.
1: Yeah, kind of crazy. He's not usually a musical guy.
0: No, he isn't. And Cosette is a child. I don't know who she's played by, but as an adult,
1: Amanda Seyfried.
0: Yes.
1: Big fan.
0: And Fantine is Anne Hathaway.
1: Yes, she is.
0: So it's really like a stacked cast. We'll get into that.
1: Yeah. anyways, and then sort of after they've introduced all these characters and their relationships, they kind of move into like the revolution side of things.
0: Yes.
1: Which is kind of the whole second act.
0: I would agree.
1: Yeah, so this is set in the June Revolution, which is basically everyone's poor and no one has money except for, like, the 1%. And this is when the Palace of Versailles is being built, so they're, like, mad?
0: No.
1: No?
0: No.
1: Oh.
0: Palace of Versailles is built in the 1700s.
1: Oh.
0: Or, like, even before that.
1: Guys, don't listen to me.
0: They're mad because they had the French Revolution in the late 1790s. And then, you know, they, like, overthrew their king, but then they had the Reign of Terror, which is basically this like, we all know what that means. But, like, the Reign of Terror, they cut off a bunch of people's heads. It was this very authoritarian, like, very, like, fascistic, nationalistic movement in France, and it was really bad. And so after that, they elected an emperor to be their next leader, Napoleon. And after Napoleon, they were like, oh, we love having a king, and they brought the king back. And then, you know, after, you know, you bring a king back, there's going to be this huge wealth divide and wealth gap. And there was still a lot of, like, militarism left over from the like, Reign of Terror. Because the Reign of Terror introduced this really strict legal system. But it also erased, like, the Catholic Church. So when Napoleon took power, he reinstated the Catholic Church, but kept a lot of the harsh legal systems in place. So by, like, 1815, you know, there's a super severe legal system heavily influenced by the Catholic Church, and there's like not a lot of wealth going around to everybody in the lower classes. So by 1832 they were like, okay, this cannot keep happening. So in 1832 they had the June Revolution, where they basically, citizens of Paris, opposed the monarchy and were like, we want a constitutional democracy, we want a constitutional monarchy. And they were like, they got completely crushed. Spoiler, the end of the, like, they don't win.
1: Okay.
0: If you want a revolution that succeeds, it's not in Les Mis.
1: Yeah.
0: Sorry,
1: it has a sad ending.
0: It does. They're completely crushed. But in 1848, 16 years later, during the July Revolution, they are able to finally actually overthrow the king, and they are successful, and they establish a democracy.
1: Yay.
0: And that's how France is today. So
1: that was a great history lesson. Thank you.
0: Thanks.
1: But basically everyone's poor and they're all mad about it.
0: Yes.
1: Okay, which is ties back into why Jean Valjean was in prison in the first place.
0: Yeah.
1: He stole one loaf of bread and he faced 20 years in prison.
0: Well, he faced 5 and then he tried to escape.
1: And then he faced 20. But just because he was hungry and he was trying to help his family.
0: Anyway. I love a militaristic legal system.
1: Right.
0: There's so much crossover in this movie to today.
1: Yeah. It's very inspiring.
0: Yeah. I love it. It's great.
1: But we did have one question about this show, which is, why are all the actors British? Or not the actors, but the characters.
0: I love a movie where they're supposed to be, like, from Europe.
1: Anywhere in Europe. They're just like, let's make them British.
0: I think instead of trying to do an accent, we're just going to make them British.
1: It's just, it's confusing.

0: Right.
1: Because, first of all, Hugh Jackman, lead character, is Australian. Yeah. So it's not like they were like, oh, we can let them all keep their, like, original accents.
0: No, he does a British accent the whole show. Yeah,
1: it's so weird. Like, I understand, like, French accents can be kind of hard to understand.
0: The only person, sometimes they do a French accent on certain words.
1: Yeah, they say, like, vive la France.
0: And then they do Marius.
1: Yeah.
0: That's it.
1: Like, okay.
0: Sure.
1: Convince the bit, guys.
0: Or, like, Sacha Baron Cohen does...
1: Sasha, he loves an accent.
0: So he does an accent, but it's not French, but it's not British. It's just kind of like...
1: It's just kind of Sasha.
0: It's just kind of like in the middle where he's like...
1: He's just being weird.
0: Yeah, he's just like a weirdo. Like, I don't...
1: But him and Helena, they're just like... So they're also both in Sweeney Todd.
0: Yes.
1: Which we did a few weeks ago. And we were thinking, like, wow, Helena Bonham Carter literally just like plays the same character. Like, she's, like, this kind of maternal, but like, mostly insane, like, weird lady. It's, like, and then Sacha Baron Cohen is also just, like, this campy, over-the-top figure.
0: Random guy. Yeah. He's, like, also abusive to children.
1: Right.
0: And, like, a con artist.
1: Yeah.
0: They're the same people.
1: They just, like, typecast.
0: And they works really well for them. They do a great job every time.
1: It's true.
0: And but... I think I liked their... performances in Sweeney Todd a little bit better, though.
1: Really?
0: Not a ton. I liked Sacha Baron Cohen's character better in Sweeney Todd.
1: Yeah.
0: Because I just think...
1: He's just a little less evil.
0: He's just less disgusting.
1: Mm-hmm.
0: Like, I think that their whole, like, the Thénardiers, like, they're so... Like, their characters are just, like, so, like, gross. Like, they live in this, like, this horrible, like... And they put themselves through this, by the way. Like, they could probably be fine with the amount of money that they're stealing from people. They just, like, don't... Like, they live in this, like, squalid, disgusting conditions, and it, like, makes
1: yeah.
0: me...
1: Yeah, like, it's like a physical manifestation of their greed.
0: Yeah, it's so true, Anya. You're so right. It's just nasty to look at.
1: Yeah, it's true. Very true. But we do love a lot of other people on the show. Anne Hathaway, we think she's perfect in everything she does.
0: Yes.
1: Big shout-out to her.
0: We
1: she has a beautiful voice. She's a great actress.
0: She's so good in all of the movies she's done.
1: And Fantine is such, like, a tragic role. She's forced to, she lost Cosette because she couldn't afford to have a child. Or no, her husband left her, so she was single.
0: And she wasn't, never really truly married to him.
1: Yes.
0: You know, children of wedlock, you might as well just die, so.
1: So she had to send her away, but she also still can't low-key support her, so she has to send her the money to help. Yes.
0: And Cosette, by the way, lives with Helena and Sacha Baron Cohen's
1: yes.
0: character.
1: Who are also...
0: Eternity.
1: Well, this is where... So, Fantine is... She loses her job, so she has to, like, turn to, like, literally selling her body.
0: But this is where it gets crazy, because Fantine's job... We'll get into it later, but, like, Hugh Jackman's character, Jean Valjean, is Fantine's boss.
1: Yes.
0: There's so many interconnections.
1: But the other thing is that Fantine dies because she gets so sick after selling her body that she dies. And then we realize that, like, she probably didn't have to be doing all that because the Thénardiers were probably conning her and asking for way more money than they actually needed.
0: 100%.
1: Like,
0: 100%.
1: So she died for nothing. Cosette was raised without her mother for nothing.
0: Yeah, and she was raised by Jean Valjean.
1: She was. But they could have been a cute little happy family.
0: I know, and they weren't. Oh my god. This movie is musical, everything. The book, movie, musical, all of it. Tragic and horrible. But we also had comments on...
1: That's kind of the point.
0: Yeah, I know. It's called Les Misérables for a reason.
1: Yeah.
0: Hugh is so nasally in this whole show,
1: Yeah, it's
0: though.
1: A little confusing. I think this was the first musical he was in, so I think he was still learning.
0: I hope.
1: He did a great job in The Greatest Showman.
0: We have nothing against him.
1: Nothing against him, just a little odd. And the show is very vibrato-y, so
0: I
1: think that
0: was
1: part of
0: it. But he does a lot of vibrato. Like, I feel like he only sings
1: vibrato.
0: People
1: make fun of him for it. It's like, there's this guy on TikTok who, like, parodies him all the time. It's really funny.
0: It's okay, though. Yeah. He was still really good. It's always a good when we see a man in a show, and you go, wow, he's such a good he would be such a good dad.
1: Yeah.
0: Whenever we say that, it's like they're doing a good job.
1: Mm-hmm. And we say it a lot, so.
0: Do we?
1: I feel like, yeah. Not in this show, just him.
0: I feel like Marius could be a good dad.
1: Oh, for sure.
0: He
1: He would be a great dad.
0: He'd be the great
1: He'd
0: dad.
1: Be such a good girl dad.
0: He'd be such a good girl dad. We're okay.
1: Anyways, but back to Cosette.
0: Yes.
1: She is, like, the face of the show.
0: She really is.
1: She's on the playbill. She's on the movie album cover.
0: She's on every single random live cast, live concert. She's on everything. She is the face of the show.
1: And then we were wondering why, so I was looking into it, and it's like, wow, like, she connects all the characters.
0: Right.
1: She's Fantine's child, and then Valjean's kind of child, adopted. She, at the end, she marries Marius, and then she's, like, raised by the Thénardiers.
0: And
1: she has a friendship with Eponine, kind of. Like
0: when
1: a,
0: they're little. Yeah. She, like, was raised alongside Eponine.
1: Oh, yeah, Eponine is, Helena and Sasha's
0: child.
1: Sorry, guys, I'm such a fake theater kid.
0: It's okay. The Thénardier's
1: real daughter.
0: Real daughter. And then she's played by who, Sarah? Mm-hmm.
1: Her, when she's an adult, she's adult. Samantha Barks.
0: Samantha Barks, yes.
1: Who is a Broadway, famous. She's,
0: yeah.
1: She was played also, too. Yes. I think it's great when they, bring in actual Broadway stars, because there's so many, like, A-list actors in this from the movies. Like, you have, like, Anne Hathaway and Amanda Seyfried and Hugh Jackman.
0: But Amanda Seyfried also did, like, Mamma Mia.
1: Yeah, but she's, like, from Mean Girls.
0: That's true.
1: But yes.
0: But she did Mamma Mia after Mean Girls.
1: This is true.
0: And then she did Les Mis.
1: But that's
0: after
1: still
0: that.
1: Kind of a movie musical.
0: It's true.
1: But this
0: she
1: has,
0: does sing in it, and so it is,
1: yeah.
0: Like...
1: But this has, like, Aaron Tveit, and who we love.
0: We love Aaron Tveit.
1: And Samantha Barks, who are both, like, from Broadway.
0: Yeah, I feel like Eddie Redmayne did Broadway, too, but I could be wrong.
1: Let's see.
0: Eddie Redmayne is also in it. He's Marius. He marries Cosette.
1: He's great, too. He has a little bit of a unique voice.
0: Is it good or bad? We'll never know.
1: Up to you.
0: Daniel Huddlestone is in it.
1: Yes, who also played Jack in Into the
0: Woods.
1: He's,
0: like, a child.
1: He's so cute. Mm-hmm. He plays Gavroche.
0: He's, oh my god.
1: Which is, like, literally the sweetest character.
0: You're going to hear him sing in our song very soon.
1: Well, yes.
0: Well, yes. Before we tell you all about our song, I feel like we should start doing our bumpers before, because we always run over, and then it's actually, like, 20 minutes past, so we should just start doing
1: that. Yeah, we have to follow the radio rules.
0: Yeah. Sorry, I'm just, like, speaking out loud, but then everyone else gets to hear it, too, which is super cool and fun. So, before we play you this wonderful song, I just want to remind you that you're listening to Simmons Radio, The Shark. And this is your favorite musical theater show with Afia and Anya, Going Dark Radio.
1: Yay!
0: Yay!
1: Right. The first song that we have for you is kind of underrated, I think.
0: Agree.
1: The main song that people know from the show, I think, is Do You Hear the People Sing, which we're also going to play later.
0: And I Dreamed a Dream.
1: Yeah, and On My Own.
0: Yes.
1: And Woman Anymore. But, but in the revolutionary
0: idea. Oh, in the
1: idea.
0: Context, yeah.
1: Yeah. But very this lucky. One is also super important for that, because it shows the... people singing and, like, wait.
0: Oh.
1: But it's, like,
0: so
1: the people speaking. It's the scene is when, like, a bunch of rich people are, like, coming through this main square, and, like, all the people are, like, collected, being like, do you see us? Like, this is your real people. Like, we are all poor and struggling. Like,
0: yeah, like, we're literally the majority of the city, and we're poor.
1: Yeah.
0: Yeah.
1: But it's great. So this song is called Paris Look Down, by Daniel Huddlestone, Aaron Tveit, Eddie Redmayne, and students from the Les Miserables, the Motion Picture Soundtrack Deluxe Edition.

0: Welcome back.
1: That one's done.
2: I'm sorry.
0: So, for our next little section here, we want to talk about the plot, get into the nitty-gritty.
2: It's really gritty.
0: So, for our hot take of the day, this should become like a recurring...
2: I think a segment that we segment, start doing, our hot take of the show.
0: So, our hot take for Les Mis was that we kind of think that Jean Valjean kind of brought some of the punishment on himself.
2: 100%.
0: Like, okay, so yes, absolutely, the system is corrupt and horrible, and it's, like, not fair.
2: Right.
0: But he should, like, be smarter. Like, first of all, he tried to escape. That's kind of fair. Like, but then he got 15 years added to his sentence.
2: So, right, he could have been out in 5 years.
0: Right, which is so a long time in those devastating conditions. But you would probably, he knew the consequences.
2: And it's like, it's not like it's easy to escape from that.
0: Right.
2: Like, escaping from prison rarely works out for
0: the
2: you.
0: The odds are very bad.
2: Yeah.
0: But then.
2: It's just, like, crazy.
0: At the end of his 20 years, he's not even technically free. He's on parole.
2: Right.
0: And he keeps, like, evading his parole. Or.
2: He doesn't evade his parole for the first time. He doesn't check into parole for, like, a few times. But he also, like, he's not able to be hired because he's, like, his parole papers are like, oh, you're, like, the most dangerous person in France, actually, and if people even look at you, you'll, like, kill them, which is a crazy thing for your parole papers to say. Prison abolition was...
0: All he did was steal bread, by the way.
2: Yeah, like, he wasn't actually that dangerous at all. Which he brings up a lot. I feel like he's like, all I did was steal a loaf of bread every time he sees Javert. It's like, okay, we get it.
0: Yeah.
2: But he's like, he's not able to work. Like, he's unable to get work, he's unable to get food, he's unable to get shelter. Because, like, people are like, well, you're, like, a dangerous man, like, wanted by society. Why the, like, why would we want you in our establishment? And...
0: So then he goes to a priest.
2: Yes. Well, he, like, sleeps outside.
0: He's taken in by a priest.
2: Yeah. And instead of being grateful...
0: He steals from the priest.
2: Oh my god, it's so frustrating.
0: It's so, like, you didn't have to do... You could have just, like, low-key lived there and, like, had shelter and food. Instead, you choose to steal and run away. And he gets caught. Naturally.
2: He's not a good thief. I feel like it's just, like, he's not good at that.
0: Yeah.
2: He should really get better.
0: He should find a different profession.
2: He does.
0: Which he does. Great transition.
2: He becomes a mayor?
0: Somehow becomes the mayor of the town.
2: Basically, he rips up his parole papers.
0: Yeah.
2: And it just, like, assumes a new identity.
0: I don't know how he did that. It's very impressive.
2: I'd love to know how he just, like, was like, oh, I'll be the mayor.
0: I guess he has that charm.
2: He does. But, like, I'd love to know, because it's, like, it's a 7-year time skip between when he gets out of prison and we see him with the thing. And then all of a sudden it's, like, literally 1823 and he's like, I'm the mayor and I own the factory and I am really big and powerful and everyone's scared of me. And it's like, okay, so.
0: Yeah, it's, like, really confusing.
2: But yeah,
0: good for him, I guess.
2: Happy for him. This is positive, positive.
0: And he's like a good mayor. Like, he's
2: like
0: good
2: a good
0: at it.
2: Man. He's, like, really good. He's very honest. And he's very fair. Well, the thing is, like, after he gets caught stealing all this stuff from the priest, he's like, I need to turn my life around. He has, like, an existential crisis about it. He becomes, like, the really, like, religious, but, like, in, like, the opposite way of Javert, I feel like.
0: Yeah.
2: They kind of foil each other. Is that my phone? Oh,
0: but
2: my God.
0: But, yeah,
2: because Javert is, like, very religious, and he's, like, the law, like, God makes the law, and, like, if you don't follow the law, like, God doesn't want you.
0: Yeah.
2: And, like, you can never be forgiven for your crimes, basically.
0: Mm-hmm.
2: And...
0: So that's where he's at.
2: And then, Jean Valjean is, like, you can be forgiven for your crimes as long as you do good things with your life after them. It's, like, two very distinct versions of...
0: And I think it's pretty clear that, like, Javert is, like, the villain.
2: Right.
0: So, like, that's kind of, the movie is expressing, like, Jean Valjean's opinion on this.
2: Right. And I feel like Javert is the villain because he doesn't allow people to change and grow. Like, he's so stuck in his, like, mindset. So I think it is, I think that you just said that, but, like, it is weird. But he becomes mayor, and then he adopts
0: Cosette.
2: Like,
0: who then grows up to...
2: They move to France. They move to Paris after... Because Javert discovers him again. Like, he's, like, constantly being hunted by Javert after he didn't follow his parole. And for some reason, Javert is, like, has a big thing, like, against him.
0: Because he got away from him. And he's mad about it. He doesn't want anyone to get away from him.
2: That's true.
0: But once Cosette grows up, he gets into this kind of... She gets into this love triangle with, with, what are their names? Marius and Eponine.
2: Eponine. But it's not really a love triangle. No, Marius is the center of the love triangle. It's a true love corner.
0: This is how love triangles... Guys, when people refer to love triangles, they don't actually mean a triangle.
2: I know, but...
0: And
2: I,
0: that's just what that means.
2: But I don't like it.
0: Well, it's true.
2: It's not inaccurate. Sorry, it's true. Not correct to geometry.
0: Basically, Eponine and Cosette both want to be with Marius, but Marius only wants Cosette.
2: So Marius is the center of the love triangle. I just said that.
0: Yeah. But, basically, it's, like, really dramatic and weird, because, like, Marius and Cosette see each other on the street for, like, 5 seconds, and they're like, we're in love, and we have to be together, or else I'm gonna die.
2: Yeah, he sings a song about it.
0: Yeah.
2: We almost played it for you guys, but we didn't.
0: Yeah, we chose not to, sorry. But we're gonna sing their love song, so yeah. stay excited for that.
2: 5 minutes, guys, we can do this.
0: But we're like, wow, it's, like, really dramatic. Like, it's kind of unnecessary, and Eponine's really sad, because she's in love with Marius, and she has known him for longer.
2: Yeah.
0: And she kind of, like... has to watch this unfold in front of her eyes, and it's, like, pretty sad. But, I don't know, I wonder if the reason that it's so dramatic is because they all think they're about to, like... Well, they're about to do this revolution, and they might all die, and most of them do. And, spoiler alert, Eponine does die during the revolution. So, maybe it is a little bit justified that they're all kind of feeling like it's the end of the world if they don't get what they want.
2: I think it's a little bit justified.
0: Yeah.
2: I think that... It's just, like, they're all their motives are different.
0: That's really true.
2: Like, they all have such different motives, but, like, Cosette and Marius just, like, want human connection, and Eponine just wants to be in love with Marius and wants Marius to love her back.
0: Yeah.
2: And then all of Marius' friends, Marius's friends just want the rich
0: revolution.
2: So it's, like, it feels super dramatic because, like, everyone has, like, a different end goal in the situation. So
0: and
2: it's, like...
0: All of the guys have, like, dedicated their lives to this. Like, they want to, like, give their lives up for this battle.
2: Yeah, they're, like, ready to die for it.
0: Yeah.
2: And Marius, I think, initially is too. When you see him initially, he's like ready to die, but when he sees Cosette,
0: and
2: he's
0: falls
2: like
0: in love. And he's like, wait, maybe life worth living. Life is worth living.
2: Life is worth living. Sorry, it was horrible. Genuinely. But I don't know. I don't love that. I don't love that everyone's willing to die for their cause, but like, I wish that he wasn't like, and now I'm not even into the revolution. Because like, he has this weird like moment where he's like,
0: forget it. I'm in love.
2: Yeah. Which is like also like, you could be in love and also think the revolution is like needed and cool.
0: Yeah. But he does join them in the end, so it's okay. But this, I was thinking about this. It's a little bit, it was weird because at the end of the movie, after the revolution fails, Marius and Cosette get married. They have this like big white wedding, Mamma Mia core,
2: right?
0: But they're both like kind of rich and like it's like, did you forget about everything you fought for?
2: I don't think they did.
0: But it seems like they've just moved on and they're living their fancy little rich life. And it's like, what's even the moral of the story?
2: I think he does. The wedding, I feel like Cosette really would want a big white wedding, because she's, like, been through all of this shit.
0: Yeah.
2: Stuff. Like, she's been through it. She's been, like, hiding away from, like, everybody her whole entire life. And so, like, her being, she wants, like, that, like, moment of luxury. But I feel like Marius could be like, you know what, do you see how, but she's also philanthropist with her dad. Like, she would go to this, like, go to these, like, poor areas, and she would, like, give out, people would, like, give money and, like, help people. So I feel like... generally I feel like they would just like, they would continue to do that, and like maybe Marius would continue to like stir the revolution, and she would like continue to help the poor with like their wealth. I would hope that's what they were doing, but it's really unclear. I don't know if it's more clear in the book.
0: Maybe they have more time
2: in
0: the book.
2: Hard to say
0: but I do think the show is like, it really boils down to like, this was a hard time, and like this is what happened. It's just history, you know. There's no, it's not like, I mean, obviously, it's a little bit, like, romanticized in many ways.
2: Very much
0: but it's,
2: so.
0: It's just, this is what happened, like, and all it really is about is, like, the people, the characters, and their relationships, and they just, like, it's telling their story, and how it would have happened.
2: And their story is just, they also happen to be living at this time where they're poor, and they need this revolution to happen for them to, like, be better. Which is beautiful.
0: And it's not like they're, like, these, like, talented people. They're just regular people who needed to have
2: change.
0: That's
2: the thing. Like, that's a lot of the people, like, in the revolution, like, all of Marius's friends, like, they're just regular guys. Like, Gavroche, he's just, like, a regular kid.
0: He's just, like, a kid.
2: He's nine. He's nine. He's a child.
0: Yeah.
2: Like, they're just, like, he's, like, oh, I need my family, and, like, I need my, like, probably all his friends who are also, like, nine.
0: He's, like, less in Newsies.
2: I know.
0: What is it with, like, little boys in musicals?
2: I don't know. Like, they're always Les, there.
0: Gavroche.
2: Jack. There's another one.
0: The one from Sweeney Todd.
2: Yeah.
0: Whose name I don't remember.
2: Pirelli's kid.
0: Yeah. It's just like a thing.
2: It's a thing.
0: Okay, well, this next song we really think shows the humanity of the show.
2: Yes. It is A Heart Full of Love, live, by Michael Ball, Judy Kuhn, and Leia Salonga. And we hope you enjoy.

0: Welcome back, everybody. You are listening to Simmons Radio The Shark. This is our episode on Les Mis here at Going Dark Radio.
1: Yes.
0: And, yeah.
1: We're almost done with our... Oh, sorry. I just remembered that we're going to go see it.
0: Yes. Ooh. Some personal news. Me and Afia...
1: personal theater
0: secured
1: news.
0: ...secured some tickets to go see this when it comes to Boston in the summer.
1: Very exciting stuff.
0: Extremely exciting.
1: If you're at the Boston Opera House on Wednesday the 17th.
0: We'll be there.
1: On June. We'll be there. So, come say hi.
0: Yeah.
1: We'll be in the back. We'll be beautiful.
0: We're in the last section in the balcony. Cheapest tickets.
1: And you know what?
0: They do student rush tickets, but we were not feeling brave enough for that.
1: No.
0: But we recommend that you try.
1: We do.
0: If you're in the Boston area.
1: We just really like Les Mis. We really want to go see it. So, yeah. We were like, let's try to guarantee ourselves a spot. And also, we want to sit next to each other because we can't.
0: That's so true.
1: Because we like to look at each other when bad things happen.
0: But yeah, we watched the movie and we're like, wow, this is like so good. We should go see it. And I really do think that it's a really good adaptation of the show.
1: I mean, we watched some slime tutorials afterwards, like yesterday, because I think we're going through a phase, but that's okay.
0: It was just so good we couldn't get enough.
1: But our phase did lead us to like look at some slime tutorials, and they looked pretty good, like,
0: yep,
1: to what the movie looked like.
0: So yeah.
1: Huge win.
0: They like rearranged and renamed some songs, but it's like pretty much the bones are like all the same.
1: Bones,
0: everything's,
1: yeah,
0: pretty much the same. But yeah, cool fun fact about this. So Les Mis is based on a book, a very long book.
1: I think it's maybe 100 pages. It's really long.
0: How many? You can't hear you when you whisper.
1: I know, over 800.
0: Okay, wow, that is long.
1: Perhaps.
0: But yeah, so the author was Hugo. What's his full name?
1: Victor Hugo.
0: And he, like, witnessed the revolution. Mm-hmm. So that's pretty cool.
1: Yeah.
0: So it is really, like, a historical account.
1: And Jean Valjean is also based off of, like, a convict that he saw.
0: Oh.
1: And a bunch of the characters are based off of different people
0: he met really
1: and
0: cool.
1: saw. So he, like...
0: This is real, guys.
1: Real. There's also, like, a whole sewer scene in it at the end.
0: Yeah, Aldo was telling us.
1: But, but like, in the movie, too, but Hugo goes into, like...
0: It's really disgusting.
1: He rambles about sewers in France for so long. For like, so long in the book.
0: And this is, like, 1800s France. They didn't have a good sewage system.
1: But, yeah, he's a crazy writer. He also wrote The Hunchback of Notre Dame.
0: Mm-hmm.
1: And the other one that's really kind of famous, but I forget what it is. But I feel like a lot of the times in his like shows, like one of the women gets like friend zoned, or someone gets friend zoned.
0: Oh.
1: Eponine.
0: Well, she
1: the
0: does.
1: The Hunchback of Notre Dame.
0: Yes.
1: Friend zoned too.
0: Crazy.
1: Maybe he was like really severely friend zoned, and it's like scary for him to like find love. Just a thought.
0: Like how Walt Disney like made everyone's parents be like not in the picture because his parents weren't.
1: Yeah. But it's like, oh, he only wrote 2 books, so it's not as bad.
0: Right.
1: It's not like, okay, well.
0: Another cool thing we noticed about the show is that a lot of the music repeats.
1: I love a motif in music, guys.
0: Yeah.
1: I'm also, this is really embarrassing to acknowledge, I'm also a band kid.
0: See, you acknowledge, that's good.
1: Thanks. I was a theater kid, but I was also a band kid. And I love orchestral and symphonic music. It's one of my faves. Everyone has their own theme and all the motifs, mm-hmm, are so pretty, and they're all like, all of the chords like are so good, and like the way that they, the death like theme where people die and then they play the same music over and over again after is so good. They all have their own like little lines and phrases that they say. Javert has his own, Jean Valjean has his own, Cosette has her own. Like, Castle on a Cloud, like, that motif is repeated in different ways throughout the music, and then sometimes it's, like, even broken up, so it's, like, da-da-da-da, da-da-da, like, a little bit later, and you can, like, hear, like, parts of it. I love, mm-hmm, when music is like that. It's so cool. It's so awesome, and it made me really happy.
0: And also, like, the melodies of the words that they're singing, too, not,
1: yeah,
0: just the orchestra. Like, they'll be singing a song, and you're like, wait a second, I've heard this before.
1: Like, look
0: different
1: down.
0: Words. Look down, yes.
1: Times.
0: The beginning work song is the same.
1: Yeah. Or I dreamed. I feel like Who Am I is repeated a few times.
0: Mm-hmm.
1: Because.
0: And On My Own is repeated in a lot of different songs.
1: Yeah.
0: Like the melody.
1: So it's really, like, fun because it feels very, like, each person is their own character and they have their own, like, song. And the way that they think is, like, the way that they sing almost. Like, Javert has his own, like, melody too, where it's like da da da da da da da da da da da da da da da, but like every time he has like a monologue, he speaks it in that way. Like, what are the monologues when they sing?
0: I don't know.
1: Whenever he has a singing, because they don't talk very much in this movie. This musical, everything is done through song. But all the monologues are like, they have when they do them, they do it through their own like musical motif, which is cool.
0: Yeah, but the technical elements of the show are like, you can tell that it's very thought out and very genius.
1: So good. It doesn't ever look like a green screen. Like, it feels it feels really real. Like, you feel like you're actually in like the sewers of France.
0: Ew.
1: In like a poor area of France.
0: Yeah.
1: And that's for so elaborate.
0: The character designs were great too, like the costuming and the makeup.
1: The makeup was so good.
0: Which is a challenge because like everyone's like really poor, so they're all kind of sick and they have to like convey that in a way that's like,
1: the special effects makeup was so
0: good.
1: They all looked like they had scabies.
0: Yeah, but it's also like they have to do it in like a respectful way because like these are real people.
1: Yeah.
0: So,
1: but I think I said that. I'm like, they look like they all look so diseased. It's really good. I think I said that a lot because they did look really good. Like, it looked realistically diseased, and they all look like realistically dirty. Like, Fantine never looks like she's like when she's working. She never looks pretty after.
0: No.
1: She's like on the street. Like, Cosette doesn't look pretty. No one ever looks like. Like, there's no obvious the only people who have obvious makeup on, I feel like, are Cosette when she's living in Paris as an adult.
0: Mm-hmm.
1: And the Thénardiers, who are, like,
0: con artists.
1: Like, crazy makeup all the time.
0: Yeah. But it's also, like, not over the top. Well, they're over the top, but everyone else is not over the top.
1: No.
0: It's, like, very
1: humble. I feel like they have the same, like, four outfits that they wear, but, like, that makes sense for the time period.
0: Yeah.
1: So it's not, like, a cartoon character.
0: True.
1: All very good stuff. Yeah, the technical elements are really cool.
0: Yeah, we can't wait to go see a show.
1: I know.
0: I think this... Will this be, like, really cool in the round?
1: Like, everything would be so cool in the round.
0: Because, but like, the barricade...
1: Imagine the barricade being...
0: a circle?
1: Imagine you're in the barricade. Imagine that the set... No. Imagine there would be a circle, but imagine, like, after, like, Act 2 starts, and the set comes out and encompasses you in the barricade, so... Like, they act around, like, if you're sitting, like, the barricade is, like, you can see, but it's also, like, you're kind of part of it. So you're watching from inside, or you're watching from, like, being in the houses above them.
0: Wow, that'd be cool.
1: Guys, I
0: mean, you're going to do a show on the round.
1: Soon, apparently.
0: Yes.
1: Perhaps. Guys, I love it. I love set design. Maybe I should do, like, transfer to Simmons, go to school for...
0: Did you say transfer to Simmons?
1: Transfer out.
0: Oh.
1: Transfer to Simmons, go to somewhere for college for set design, musical theater.
0: Maybe.
1: Stage design.
0: Don't do that.
1: Abandon Anya.
0: Oh. It's okay, I can do this without you. Just kidding.
1: Who would do a really great historical analysis of it, though?
0: No one.
1: It's true. Well, probably somebody else.
0: No one.
1: I bet Ella could do it.
0: No.
1: I'm kidding.
0: You're irreplaceable.
1: Irreplaceable.
0: Okay, well, it seems like we ran out of things to talk about.
1: Genuinely.
0: So let's play our last song for you guys. We wanted to end on a very positive note. This song is supposed to be like very uplifting and encouraging for the audience. This is "Do You Hear the People Sing" by Michael McGuire and the Les Mis original Broadway cast recording.

men. It is the music of a people who will not be slaves again. When the beating of your heart echoes the beating of the drums, there is a life about

0: Welcome back to Going Dark Radio. You're listening to the Simmons Shark. We're Anya and Afia, and we were talking a little bit about Les Mis, but now we're not really talking about Les Mis, and we're primarily talking about fun theater news, our trivia, and what you can go and see in the next few weeks.
1: Yes. So tonight only.
0: Is it tonight?
1: Yeah, it's Friday.
0: The 9th.
1: Well, that was Thursday, so that'd be a little weird. No, it's tonight at 7:30. You can go see Little Shop of Horrors by Sue F. Theater and the Puppet Lab. It's puppets, which is pretty cool.
0: That is pretty cool.
1: It's only $5 for Sue F. students, $10 for everyone else. It's going to be really good, so go see that.
0: You can also see The Wash at the Front Porch Arts Collective this weekend only. So if that's something that you're interested in, you should go check that out. I don't quite know what the price is for that,
1: but I assume The Wash is $15.
0: $15.
1: It's about, it's actually really cool. it's set in 1881. It's a staged reading. But it is about, it's only 2 days, and it's about, black laundresses in Atlanta in 1881 who led a strike, weeks before the International Cotton Exposition was coming to town. And they were demanding higher pay, I think, and it was the first successful interracial organized labor strike of the post-Civil War era.
0: That's beautiful.
1: Very cool.
0: We love that.
1: Yeah, so that's tomorrow and Sunday.
0: At the Front Porch Arts Collective.
1: Mm-hmm. And it's your last chance to see Angry, Raucous?
0: Raucous, yeah.
1: And Shamelessly Gorgeous over at Lyric Stage.
0: Yes.
1: So yeah, $20 for that one.
0: And some theater news. The Chess Cast album, music by Benny Anderson and Bjorn Alves, featuring
1: Aaron, and those are the people from ABBA.
0: Yes. Featuring Aaron Tveit, Leah Michelle, and Nicholas Christopher.
1: Is
0: out. Very exciting. Maybe we should listen to that.
1: Yeah, we should. We love Aaron Tveit.
0: We do love Aaron Tveit.
1: And we don't love Leah Michelle, but she has a great voice.
0: It's true. It's true. I don't know how I feel about that. It's like one person I really like and one person I don't like as much.
1: I know, it's like,
0: it's like, wow, okay.
1: But I feel like their voices would go really, really well together. I've heard good things about the revival. I don't know what it's about, though.
0: No idea. I've heard good things about it.
1: Like,
0: I just don't know what it is.
1: Like,
0: kind of, I hope so. But yeah, I am excited to listen to that.
1: Yeah.
0: I haven't listened. There's like, I feel like there's a lot of shows where like, I'll hear it. I'm like, oh, I feel like that's good. They're like, oh, it's a revival. And I'm like, I would never expect this to be.
1: It's about Cold War.
0: I love the Cold War. That sounds wrong, but it's true.
1: It's a metaphor. Wow. That's cool.
0: I love that.
1: But it is also about chess.
0: Love chess. Okay, great. We're going to love it.
1: Yeah. For some ultra hyper-local theater news,
0: yes.
1: Emmanuel College has announced their 2026-2027 theater season.
0: Yay!
1: Super exciting. And the featured musical in the spring is going to be Sunset Boulevard, which is super cool.
0: You can go check out their Instagram for more information.
1: I think it's at EC Theater Arts.
0: Yeah. Maybe there's an underscore in there.
1: There's, and you can also see what other plays are going on, some student-directed plays, which is very cool.
0: Yes, we're very excited to work.
1: We'll be involved in those. So.
0: We will probably be working on them, so you should come see them. We're huge fans. Trivia?
1: Yes!
0: Yay! Okay.
1: Our first trivia question was, what did Jean Valjean steal? If you've been listening, or if you know anything about Les Mis, that's kind of like the basic thing. he stole a loaf of bread.
0: It's true. And who survives the barricade attacks? So basically, they build a barricade, then the National Guard attacks them, and it's super tragic, and, like, literally no one survives except for one person, and it is Marius, and he only survives because Jean Valjean saves him. So, Marius survives the barricade attack.
1: He everyone basically else is, like, on out of death.
0: Tragically dies.
1: So sad. Last question was a little bit of a trick question.
0: Yeah, it was.
1: What revolution is Les Mis about? And it is not the French Revolution. It is the June Revolution.
0: Yes.
1: Most people said the French.
0: Sorry. Everyone, you would have gotten the whole set right if you hadn't done it. But
1: shout out to Alice because Alice got all three right. Good job.
0: Nice job. Alright, so really tragic news, honestly, but this is probably our last show-based episode of the whole year. How do we feel about that? Kind of sad.
1: But we ended on a good note, I think.
0: Yeah, I agree. We won't have our show next week, or the week after that, because we'll be doing Sea Wolf Dance and The Wizard of Oz. So go see those. I'll be in Sea Wolf Dance, and Anya will be performing in The Wizard of Oz. And I'll be scurrying around.
1: Like I said, play seven different characters.
0: So Anya's like really cool. And Anya's like the best. So you should go see her Wizard of Oz, and then you should maybe stop by and see all the people who are going to be in Wizard of Oz. And see you after the show.
1: Yes, there's lots of overlap. Ophelia's in two dances.
0: Yeah.
1: Very cool. Gonna be a great, entertaining, fun night of, and you're probably gonna see a lot of people that you know on stage. So even if you don't like dance, which it's not my favorite to watch, honestly. But that's okay.
0: It's okay.
1: There
0: are some really good songs. I've seen a lot of the pieces. I really like a lot of them.
1: I love
0: the music.
1: Music
0: is good.
1: I've heard there's some Hamilton in there.
0: Wait For It's going to be there. House of Holbein is in this show.
1: Oh my gosh.
0: There's one more Hamilton.
1: Is it My Shot? I saw that one.
0: Yeah, My Shot is also in it. So, you know, if you're a
1: theater kid, then you should go.
0: You should go. There's a lot of different little theater things happening. And there's some really fun hip hop and heels. A lot of contemporary jazz, very excited stuff.
1: That's going to be really fun. I think the tickets are $10 for that.
0: But $5 if you're a COF student.
1: Oh, really?
0: Yeah.
1: That's great, because I don't have $10.
0: Yeah, $5 for a COF student. And then you can go on to, like, the Linktree and, like, purchase Eventbrite tickets.
1: Amazing.
0: They're available now. I mean, you'll just, like, reserve your seat, but...
1: And The Wizard of Oz will probably be around that same price range.
0: Yeah. And I feel like the tickets will be announced kind of soon, so...
1: Yes, they will be announced soon.
0: They'll be posted on our Instagram.
1: Stay tuned.
0: Yeah. All right.
1: But this does mean that for the next 2 weeks, instead of... Well, so for the next 2 weeks, we won't have our show, which is sad.
0: Yeah, we'll miss you.
1: But then for the 2 weeks after that, which is May 1st and May 8th, for finals, we'll be doing some finals going Derek playlists.
0: It's true.
1: But we wanted to include you guys, and we wanted to do something a little interesting.
0: Yes.
1: So we are going to have themed playlists.
0: Yeah.
1: So keep an eye out on our Instagram for a poll. For two different playlists based on a theme, and you get to vote on the theme, and maybe we'll do a suggestion box too.
0: Yeah,
1: we have your own ideas.
0: Yes, because we love doing our little weeks of like just songs last semester, but we would love some help because
1: we want your input.
0: We want your input because you are also our listeners.
1: This is for you guys,
0: not just
1: for us.
0: Also for us.
1: Well, it's very much for us, but it's also for you.
0: It's all for you. So, with that, keep an eye out. Running.
1: Yay!
0: And we will see you in 2 weeks.
1: In 3 weeks.
0: There we go.
1: How math works.
0: Sorry.
1: It's okay.
0: It's awkward. Alright.
1: How dare you?
0: Alright, I'm gonna go hit all the buttons.
1: Hey, this has been Going Dark Radio, and you are listening to Simmons the Shark Radio.
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1: Thank you guys for listening, and we will see you later.
0: Bye.
1: Bye. I was like...

Hello. Hi. It is... Oh, geez. What day is it today? It's April 7th. It's a Tuesday. It's 8.02 p.m. And you're listening to Ready Ready Radio on Simmons Radio The Shark. I am your host, Mina, as always. As always, never changing. Forever. Me. Let's just hop into it. You know, let's just hop right into it. You heard... Okay. Long title here. Let me... That was 10,000-year earworm to discourage resettlement near nuclear waste repositories, parentheses, don't change color, kitty, by Emperor X. And yeah, so this episode is kind of... Okay, one thing about this episode is that it is, a part of me wants to say it's poorly timed, but another part of me wants to be semantics-y. I woke up this morning, to a breaking news email, from the New York Times, about a Truth Social post, from the president, about, how an entire civilization was going to die unless something wonderfully revolutionary happened. I don't know. In that time, a ceasefire has been achieved for 45 days, not a permanent ceasefire, in Iran. But I woke up and I was like, oh my God, that's awful. This is really, really awful. And I want to make it absolutely clear that the theme of this episode, which is nuclear warfare, atomic bombs, nuclear fallout, etc., is in no way intended to be you know, like, related to current events. It is just an interest that I have. It is a theme, a thing that I enjoy thinking about, and have thought about for a while. I just need to get that out of the way now to say that this is not in any way inspired by the current wartime situation. That's not what's up. Anyways, that aside, that disclaimer aside, so this first song that we listened to by Emperor X, I think we've listened to maybe only one other one of his songs here, and this one is, to call it gimmicky is wrong. I think he was requested to, he was requested to write the song for, I believe, a podcast episode about, like, management of nuclear waste, which is a thing that I think has become kind of one of those things where it was a niche thing online, and then it's sort of grown to be like it's not really a fun fact anymore. Everybody knows it. But I just need to establish myself as one of the OGs. I'm sure you've already heard before. Here, let me pull it up. I should have had it pulled up already, but I didn't. Oh Lord, I'm blanking on, but okay. Just for more context here on the song specifically, there's a lot of talk. There's been a lot of talk by scientists since we've detonated atomic bombs of what to do with the waste that comes from them, and what to do with just radioactive waste in general, because it is incredibly bad. I don't know if you know that. It's incredibly bad for human life, for all life. And a lot of the solutions involve burying it underground, making the areas incredibly hostile to human life. You know, I don't know if you've seen that illustration of, like, the big ominous concrete wall with the spikes and whatever. But, like, threatening architecture and, like, multiple chambers and, like, salt. But there's a message that... it's translated into, I think, okay, it doesn't tell me on the Wikipedia page. It's translated into multiple languages and then inscribed in one of the chambers, or theoretically in one of the chambers of the nuclear waste repository site. And it goes,
is a message and part of a system of messages. Pay attention to it, et cetera, et cetera. This place is not a place of honor. No highly esteemed deed is commemorated here. Nothing valued is here. What is here is dangerous and repulsive to us. This message is a warning about danger. I love this. I've always loved it. I mean, it's awful. It's ominous. And I really enjoy the ominousness of it. But other solutions, really, these are long-term solutions for dealing with nuclear waste and keeping people away from nuclear waste. And the issue with long-term solutions is we don't know what society is going to look like in the future. We don't even know if people will speak English. So you sort of have to go back to root basics of what is something that we are sure will stick around with society. And of these things are songs. Which is why this song was commissioned or requested. I can't remember if it was commissioned. If it was paid, I'm sorry. I'm just going to say requested. It's called the 10,000-year worm for a reason. It's supposed to get stuck in your head and repeat in your head over and over and over to remember these facts, like a song. And another thing is companion animals. And there is this, I don't know exactly how to say it because it's, let's just say like theoretical thing we could do where we genetically modify cats because we've had cats as pets, for an incredibly long time. See no reason for them to stop being with us. We genetically modify cats to have their fur color change when they are exposed to trace amounts of radiation poisoning. And the idea is that if we imbue enough legends about the cats changing color meaning bad things, then we can discourage people to settle in certain areas because their cat will change color. And they'll know from the folklore that we have manufactured that that's bad and that they need to leave. Anyways, that was a lot of talking. We have slightly less songs today. It's probably going to be a fair bit of talking. I apologize. apologies. Sorry. Yeah. But that being said, we're going to do two more songs. We're going to do two more songs, and that's it. No, we're going to do two more songs. The first one's going to be kind of goofy. Kind of a little silly, and the second one is gonna be I don't know, don't want to say it's goofy, but it's less goofy than the first one. I don't know guys, if you laugh then that's good because there should be more joy in the world. But yeah, okay, we're gonna play two more songs and then we'll be back to talk about them briefly, brief statement. Yeah, that's pretty much

Hi, welcome back to my, or welcome back me. Hello, welcome back me. Quick recap, of course, Chemical Bomb, the Aquabats. Always feel so dull when a band name ends with an exclamation point and I just say it normally. Chemical Bomb by the Aquabats. There you go. And then we did Fanta by, oh shoot. See, I realized recently I might have been saying La Tigra wrong. Is it La Tigra or La Tigra? Well, whatever. I'm sorry. I'm really sorry. This is unrelated to atomic warfare and the likes. But I just wanted to say that I've been on a real queer core and Riot Girl kick recently. I think I've listened to Slater Kinney at least once a day. Just wanted to let everybody know about that. And that you should listen to Slater Kinney now, if you aren't already. You should turn this show off and listen to Slater Kinney instead. Because they're not on this playlist. There will be no Slater Kinney this episode. Sorry. Apologies. Sorry. I'm giving you conflicting things. Stay with me here. When I was, no, actually, I don't want to do that tangent. I'm going to do this tangent instead. We're going to talk about Fanta. Is this song explicitly about, like, nuclear fallout? No, not necessarily, but I'm going to use it to talk about preppers instead. Preppers, they annoy me. They annoy me, and there's a lot of, you can find well-written, like, actual reasons for why preppers are wrong, per se. Don't know if I'd exactly phrase it like that, but let's just say wrong, for the sake of simplicity. Preparing for the end of the world, preparing and thinking that only you are going to survive by yourself, or you and your tight-knit, close little group of friends or your family is wrong. And it's dumb, and it's more likely to get you killed. Studies prove that it's big community groups that make it out there in the world. But I also have a qualm with preppers, in part because I'm jealous of them. I am a paranoid person, and when I was younger, especially, I was really terrified of the concept of a bomb going off and me having no way to do anything. I was frequently scared of these sort of scenarios. I had similar fear of tornadoes. I was very scared of tornadoes coming and destroying everything, but I was very worried about a bomb going off. I was worried about specifically Boston being bombed for whatever reason, and then the nuclear fallout, even worse. I didn't live in Boston when I was having these fears. I lived 45 minutes out of Boston, so I wouldn't even be in the direct blast zone. I would die from radiation poisoning, and oh my god, it'd be so much worse. But I was terrified of this. I was terrified of nuclear warfare. I don't know where this idea was planted in my head, because this predates a lot of my knowledge on, like, modern actual or historical nuclear warfare. I think it would probably actually lined up with learning about Hiroshima and Nagasaki, which, you know, I'm having a lot of trouble trying to not talk about current events right now on my nuclear warfare episode. Oh, geez, man. I should have picked something lighter. What do I want to say here that's not a huge tangent here?
upsetting things. But anyways, yeah, what I was originally saying was part of my dislike for preppers comes from jealousy, because I always was like, there's no way I can prepare because I don't have the funds. I don't have a bunker. I got nothing. When the bombs start falling, I'll have nothing. I'll be out of luck. And these darn preppers, they've got it all set. So I am a little grateful that they're actually all wrong and they're doing reactionary whatevers. Who cares? You guys don't got it figured out. Not like I do. I'm going to survive the bombings with the power of friendship. And I mean that only a little ironically. Anyways. Let's do the next three songs. We'll do three more songs now. Here on Ready Radio, Simmons Radio the Shark. We'll do three more songs, and I have the second one that you're gonna hear. I have quite a bit to say about it, because it was commissioned for a movie, and I have quite a lot to say about this movie. So hang tight. You're gonna love it. It's actually a really, really good song. It's an amazing song, and it's an amazing movie, and you will hear about it, but you'll hear about it in like 10 minutes. So don't get ahead of yourself. Okay. Stay in your seats. Jeez. Okay. But anyways, we're going to listen to another song first, even before you get to that one. So, wow, calm down. Your impatience is crazy. This is Radioactive by Marina. Parentheses, not the diamonds anymore. No more diamonds. Just Marina. Radioactive. Marina. Yep.

And I'm back again. Hi. Rundown again. Radioactive by Marina. When the Wind Blows by David Bowie. And then we capped it off with Ask by The Smiths, which just for the extra cherry on top of oh God, well, the word just escaped me. Yeah, well, the extra cherry on top is that Ask is off of their album Louder Than Bombs. Wow. Right. Before the break, it's so funny to call it a break because it's the music portion, which is sort of objectively what this show is really about. But because I'm not doing anything other than listening to music during that portion, it's the break for me. anyways, before the break, I mentioned that the second song was commissioned for a movie. And if you did the counting correctly, you'll know that When the Wind Blows by David Bowie was the second song. When the Wind Blows, oh my goodness. When the Wind Blows is a, well, okay. Technically, it's three things, including the song. It was first a graphic novel, which, oh my God, came out in 1982 by Raymond Briggs. Every single time I bring this guy up, I try to explain who he is, and literally nobody seems to know who he is. You do know who he is, absolutely. He is an illustrator and author. He made The Snowman, which is like a really cute children's book, picture book, and also like an animated short film, I believe. It's a short film, yeah. It's very wintry. I watched it like multiple times in elementary school, and yet every single time I'm like, Raymond Briggs, you know, the guy that made The Snowman. People are like, who are you talking about? I don't know who that is. Which, okay, whatever. But the important part is, he's mostly known for his children's picture books. But he wrote and illustrated a, graphic novel, called When the Wind Blows, that was adapted into a, I think it counts as full length. Yeah, it's 84 minutes, full length animated film. And it's about this elderly British couple who live in the English countryside, and this is not a spoiler, even though it may seem like one, and then like England basically they get bombed, and it's sort of their slow failure to survive the bombing, and it's a really devastating film. It's really upsetting, which it's meant to be. It was the graphic novel and the film both were intended to be anti-nuclear war, anti-nuclear weapons, showing the effects they have on normal, everyday people, which are arguably the people who are affected most by the nuclear bombs. And yeah, it's pretty depressing. Highly recommend it. I watched it for free on YouTube. I'm pretty sure. And it might still be there. Otherwise, I feel like it's not that difficult to find. It's a very, very good movie. I highly recommend it. Technically not appropriate for children. There is cursing, and it is also just generally upsetting. Like kind of viscerally upsetting. You do watch them slowly die. Because again, this isn't a spoiler. They survive the initial impact. But they're unprepared to survive in the fallout of it. And, the credits, when they roll, they do the Morse code for MAD, or mutually assured destruction, which is sort of like, if you had any hope for this
semi-fictional world, past the credits. Anybody else? Nope. Everybody's dying. Great. It's really, really depressing. It's really sad. Which is the point, again, is the point. And David Bowie wrote this killer song for it. It's a really good song. I love the song. It plays during like the opening sequence. And the old man is riding his bike to his little cottage to see his wife. And it's he's bringing back like the newspaper and bread or something. I can't quite remember. I haven't seen this film in a hot minute, but I still remember the vague beats of the opening sequence. It's really good. It's really, really good. I highly recommend, again, that you watch it. In relation to films about nuclear fallout, while I haven't seen the whole thing. Last year, in my senior year of high school, we watched what I believe I'm gonna make a kind of bold statement here, that's also quite assumptive, and say the most famous scene from this movie. But we watched the atomic bomb scene from Barefoot Jen. Which is an incredibly, yet another incredibly upsetting depiction of, you know, atomic weapons, that sort of warfare. It's really quite distressing. That you can find for free on YouTube, just the clip of it, which I believe speaks for itself. You know, yeah, I think of all the, I think that of a lot of the things that we talk about America having done, I think that there is maybe insane lack of accountability for the bombing of Hiroshima and Nagasaki. I mean, you could say that we've healed the relations, and that's true, but it wasn't for years until I was taught directly in school about how unfair that situation was and how unjust it was. I mean, me personally, I don't know if you can gather this, but I'm against war. Yeah, not to sound like a hippie, I'm against war. I'm especially against the deployment of nuclear weapons. I think that there's a lot of things you can look at with Hiroshima and Nagasaki. We gave them 3 days to surrender. Did not, seems like not at all enough time. I think there's something really insanely self-centered in the cities we chose to target, as I think Oppenheimer made this, which is a film I haven't seen, though if I had seen it, I probably would have mentioned it by now, before now. But I think Oppenheimer made this fact more well known, that that America explicitly chose not to bomb certain cities in Japan because officials had visited and thought they were beautiful and thought they were historically important, and therefore were indispensable, whereas the lives of Japanese citizens were not indispensable, which is kind of crazy, kind of really insane. Oh well. And I, this all being said, like, it's insane that we did this, and I think in of all the reasons it's bad, one of the less direct reasons it's bad, I believe, is it sort of gave Japan a huge pass on holding a lot of the Nazis there accountable. Wow, geez, we're really veering off course. Anyways, bombs are bad. They're really, really quite bad. And they're so insanely awful, and I have just a morbid fascination with them. Yeah, if that's not
that's not been clear already, there's my thesis statement. Yeah. Let's do two chiller songs, and then I'll talk, and then we're going to do the last song. And, yeah. Okay. We're going to do two chill ones. Chiller. This first one is by Florence and the Machine, and it is one of my favorite songs by her. It makes me very, very sad. It's a very, very sad song. It's more about bombs in a metaphorical way, but oh geez, it's a doozy. It's a sad one. Okay, we're gonna do that, and then a secret other song. Even though this one is secret because I didn't tell you the name, but I basically did. If you know anything, then you already know what this is. But anyways. Just play the darn song. Yeah, okay. Whatever. Don't be mean to me.

Okay. Final stretch. Final stretch here at Ready, Ready, Radio on Simmons Radio the Shark. You heard, if you weren't able to guess from context clues, you heard The Bomb by Florence and the Machine. And then after that, there were no context clues for this one. Then you heard Now Now by St. Vincent. Yippee! I love The Bomb. I also love St. Vincent. The Bomb is such a good song. I think Dance Fever has got to be one of the albums of all time. One of the albums of all time. Undefeated in my mind. Love it. Love it. I've talked at length before already about how much I love it. And I think The Bomb is just such a gorgeously sad song. I love it, an incredibly, incredibly specific a song like that. I guess it's not incredibly specific, but it speaks to a certain experience that I really love. I love it. You don't want me when I'm available. You only want me when I can't have you. You only want me when you can't have me. It's good. It's a good one. And I love St. Vincent. Did you know that she and Carrie Brownstein dated? Crazy, right? You should listen after this. You should turn on Sleater-Kinney. You should do that. That's probably what I'm going to do. I'll be transparent with you. That's probably what I'm going to do. Here, I'll directly tell you which album to listen to. We can listen to it together in spirit. And then I'll play the last song. What are some final closing statements here? Bombs are bad, war is bad, and these are things that you'd think are kind of out there as but it's not actually. And I think that we need to stand up for what we believe in, and I believe that the current foreign affairs situation in this country is absolutely bonkers wrong. And I believe that you should listen to the Hot Rock, Sleater-Kinney's 1999 album. And we're going to end off tonight. We're going to end off tonight with a Kate Bush song, Breathing. This is not a place of honor. No highly esteemed deed is commemorated here. Good night. Love you. Thank you for listening to Ready Ready Radio, Simmons Radio the Shark. I will see you next week, which will also be a Tuesday, as is every week, always a Tuesday. Okay. Good night. Love you. Goodbye.

Hello, it's 5 p.m., so you know what that means. It's 5 p.m. on a Monday, I should say. At 5 p.m. on different days of the week, it's a little bit of a different meaning for you. Anyways, hey, howdy, hi. You're listening to Simmons Radio The Shark. My name is Ella, and this is From Off the Shelf, a show where I give you a mystery book of the week with some clues throughout the week prior to the episode. You can catch those as they come out live over on our Instagram, at From Off the Shelf Radio. And you can catch some extra fun, maybe some behind-the-scenes content over on our TikTok, also at From Off the Shelf Radio. And of course, we reveal the book live on air, which we will be doing... very shortly, not super shortly, got a little bit of a go, a little bit of a while to go, because of course we have to play some tunes to go with the book of the week. I feel like that was longer than I usually do the intro for. Anyways, now that we've gotten through our usual spiel, hello! It's been a little while since I've sat in the first chair and worn the first headphones and talked into the first microphone, because I haven't been in Studio A for a little while. Unfortunately, 2 weeks ago, we didn't get to do our usual show because of a snow day. Boo! Which is also very intriguing, because today it's like 63 degrees Fahrenheit. Oh, it's 66 right now. 66 degrees Fahrenheit in Boston. And when I tell you, I was so joyed to leave the dorm without a coat or jacket or hoodie or whatever this morning. Oh, my God, the bliss it brought to my soul. It was incredible. And then the week after that, so last week, we were on spring break. So literally nobody was in Studio A at all because campus was closed. So it's just so joyful to be back here and to be talking into a microphone again. How lovely. I've been very excited about this week's book of the week. I'm going to recap the clues super shortly for you. But this is one of my favorite books of all time. Genuinely, there is not a single book that I think I've ever enjoyed more, except for maybe some like really good

children's books that I really loved as a kid. And honestly, as a future children's librarian, still do. Maybe we'll do a children's book episode one day in the future of From Off the Shelf. We've got about 2 months left in freshman year. Isn't that so crazy? Maybe we'll do one. We'll see. Anyway, I was talking about those clues that came out. We always do 3 clues, in case you're new to this show, for the mystery book of the week. And before we get to reveal the book and get to playing some music, I always like to recap the clues, just in case you miss them or in case you want them fresh in your brain while you make your final guesses. So, the first clue was, it was a clue, but it was a lyric, which maybe some of you might know, because I think I put the song with the post. It's a lyric from La Vie en Rose. I don't speak French, so if you're cringing because you speak French at my pronunciation, I'm sorry. I learned Spanish in my school. Quand il m'a pris dans ses bras. Ugh. See, I'm cringing at my own French pronunciation, and I don't even speak French, so I... this is not really a specific clue if you're looking at a translation by any chance. It's more of a vibes kind of clue, a thematic one. I really like the song, and I feel like it really fits the book. When we reveal it, you'll find out why. Our second clue was, falling in love in your 50s is very different than your 20s. This is a really central point to the book. Without revealing too much, a lot about this book is about the different stages of life and how even though one emotion can be experienced by people of all parts of life, of all walks of life, it looks different, it feels different, and it's influenced different. That's one of the things that really attracts me to this book, and I'm excited to talk about it more in just a few minutes. The third clue of this book, which we will also be discussing live on air because I love when books do this, is that the back of this novel features book recommendations and summaries, recipes, and more. It's really cool because all of the things that are mentioned in the back of the book are directly mentioned, and not just that, but also super important to the story. I'm going to be pulling out a bunch of these books that they talk about in the back of the book. I'm also going to be pulling out a couple of the recipes, which I am very excited about. If you know me, you know that I love cooking and I love talking about food and eating food. That is very exciting. And although it's only been 5 minutes and usually takes us a little bit longer to get through all of this, I'm going to put you right into some tunes for now. This is your last chance to guess. We've got a couple minutes still that you can lock in. Lock in your answers. All right. I will see you on the other side. We're going to be starting off with Kiss Me by Sixpence None the Richer.

Hey there, we're back. Just in case you didn't catch it the first time around, hey, howdy, hi, you're listening to Simmons Radio The Shark. My name is Ella, and this is From Off the Shelf, a show where I give you a mystery book of the week with some clues for the mystery book posted over on our Instagram throughout the week prior. You can catch those clues as they come out at From Off the Shelf Radio. And of course, live on air, we reveal the book and play some tunes to go with, which we just finished up doing. Those three songs that you just heard were starting off with Kiss Me by Sixpence None the Richer. Such a sweet little enchanting song. I love it so much. Followed by Go Your Own Way by Fleetwood Mac. A lot of history behind that song. We do not have time to get into that. But if we ever do a Daisy in the Six episode, which... Taylor Jenkins Reid, not my favorite person and author in the world. But anyways, if we ever do, trust we will be getting into that Fleetwood Mac lore because I think it's interesting. And we rounded off there with I See You by Phoebe Bridgers. Interestingly, the radio version of I See You, which basically means the clean version, so no bad words because we can't play bad words on air because that would not be safe for little children's ears. It is spelled differently. So in the original version, it's spelled ICU, like the hospital ward. But in the radio version, it's spelled ICU, like the sentence, like, I am seeing you. It's really interesting. I wonder why she made that choice. That'd be a fun thing to dissect. Anyways, of course, I promised you that after we got through this first round of songs, just like we ever do every week, I reveal the book. And I'm so excited to be revealing this book. Of course, we have to do our countdown, as we do every single week. So, I hope you're sitting down, because this is not catastrophic, that's a bad word. Momentous? Sure, let's go with momentous. All right, are you ready? Three. Do we usually start from five, or do we do three? Gosh, I don't remember. I'm going to do three this time. I'm feeling three. It's a three kind of mood. My birthday was on 3/3. Say happy birthday to me, please. All right. 3, 2, 1. It was The Little Paris Bookshop by Nina George. Now, my sister makes fun of me pretty much every week because she's like, Ella, nobody knows what books you're talking about. You need to start talking about more popular books. And I hear that feedback and I take it with gratitude. But also, I'm going to choose to keep doing my niche books because I love them. You know, maybe next episode we'll do one that Lana's heard of. Who knows? But this book, in case you haven't already heard of it, which I wouldn't say I'd be surprised if you have. But I mean, even Oprah's read this book. So, wow. Like, literally, her review is on the front cover of my edition. If you're looking to be charmed right out of your own life for a few hours, sit down with this wise and winsome novel from Oprah.com. So, like, on the website. That's crazy. But this book is about a man named Jean Perdue, and he lives in Paris. He owns a little bookshop, hence the name of the book, even though it doesn't really take place in Paris for most of it. It's just, like, kind of France general. But his bookshop is special because it's a boat. It's on the water. And he gives out books as cures. He gets to know people really well, and he finds the book that he thinks will either, like, help them or that he thinks they will most enjoy. What do they need in the moment? But interestingly, even though he's so great at getting to know other people and diagnosing them with his literary apothecary, and I'm not even going to try to pronounce the French version of it. Thankfully, this book is not mostly in French. I did have to ask my roommate for help with some translations. But even though he is so good at getting to know other people's emotions and needs, he himself is very closed off. The love of his life. The love of his life left him about, is it 15 years ago, 20 years ago, somewhere in that margin, after a really enchanting couple of years that they spent together, where he was like, this is the woman for me, this is the woman that I'm going to be with for the rest of my life. And then she just leaves, and she leaves him a letter which he seals off in a drawer, paints over the drawer so he can't even open it because he's so distressed. And about, again, 15 or 20 years later, he finally opens a letter after he has, like, this neighbor move in who he falls in love with. And he reads it, and he finds out that Manon, who was the woman, left him to go be with her husband, who he knew about already, which is crazy. And she reveals that she was dying from cancer. And she didn't want to burden him
with this diagnosis and says, if you truly love me and you really do want to be with me, even though I am literally dying and I cannot have this life with you, you should come to me, like come to my house in rural France. And he is distraught because he realizes that she spent every moment until she passed waiting for him to come. And he never did because he was too absorbed in his grief and wondering why she left him. And he was too angry to open the letter. It's really sad, but he then decides in like this really spontaneous action, which is so unanticipated from the John that we've seen in the book thus far. He literally just like, okay, I'm going to take my bookshop boat and this random kid who's like secretly a famous author, but doesn't want to be famous because he's worried that his second book is not going to be as good. This kid is like 20 years old, by the way. We're just gonna go. We're gonna go to rural France and I'm gonna find Manon's husband and family who was left behind. And I don't even know. He meets a bunch of people along the way. He meets the woman of, who's like the secret author of the book that really just like speaks to his heart. Samari, I think is the name of the book. It's not a real book. He meets God, is he Italian? He is some man who he meets at like an underground secret salsa bar. He like, there's a whole scene with salsa and it's really good. And he like takes him along. That man also lost the love of his life. And then just like, there's so many characters that all convince John to come out of his shell and to move on with his grief, but also acknowledge the grief, because his main strategy is like burying the grief down, which also leads him to bury pretty much all emotions down and all fear of connection. Like, his apartment literally has a bed, a couple books, a table, and that's it. That's how detached he is from reality and from emotions. But by the end of the book, we really come to know John as this man who is starting to embrace connection, who's starting to embrace love again. He falls in love with his neighbor, as I said, and is really starting to love life. It's just genuinely such a beautiful and charming book. I have read it so many times now, and the first time I read it, I was convinced that I was going to write my college essay on it. And I do have a draft of that sitting somewhere in my Word drive, Microsoft OneDrive, whatever. That did not end up being what I wrote my college essay on, but trust me, I came super close. Genuinely is just... The real thing that really gets me about this book is that even though the main character is literally, he turns 50 years old in the book, and it's only about like a couple months span in the entire book, it really feels like a coming of age story. We watch John fall in love with his life and his feelings again. We see him process his grief. We see him learn to be okay with being happy and having a full life again, because every one of the characters ends up becoming like this found family moment. Oh, it's so good. There are a million different love stories that are just interweaved throughout this entire novel, whether it's an old love, like what John had for Manon coming alive again, new ones, like him and his neighbor, the author Max ends up falling in love with his daughter. No, it's not his daughter. It's Manon's daughter, but it's with her husband. But John, for a second, is like, is this my kid? And then the husband's like, no, she was pregnant when she got cancer. That's why she died, because she didn't want to go through the cancer treatment because she wanted to have the kid. What else? Oh, like love of books and food. Obviously love of books is like a huge thing because the Littéraire Apothecaire. Ooh, I said I wasn't going to try for the French and that actually came out somewhat decent. Proud of myself on that. And love of food is a big thing. The Italian ? Guy, is a really great chef. He like cooks on the boat. They have to like go stop at a bunch of different ports. There's like a whole thing where it's like, we only have white beans and sardines. It's like some weird fish, and Max is like, gosh darn it, I hate white beans. It's pretty cute. And also like platonic love and that found family trope, and everything in this book just feels like destiny, like everything is meant to happen. It has that kind of magical, charming quality, which I just really love. Like, it makes you just want to sit down and read the book, and I feel like sometimes you don't always get that with a book, that beautiful like, wow. Like, this book is just so charming and so cute. I really cannot recommend this book enough.
And now that I've revealed the book to you, I'm finally going to get into La Vie en Rose, which we talked about in clue number one. I didn't want to play it just yet, but obviously the connection for the clue there was just, you know, French. Aren't I so creative? Actually, that was a pretty creative poll. I have not done a lyric one yet. So anyways, I'm going to pitch you into some very beautiful songs. Some of my favorites. They're all about love. Actually, I don't speak French, so I can't say for certain La Vie en Rose is about love. But if you speak French, LMK, let me know. All right, I'll see you on the other side.

Hello there. Welcome back. Has it been 15 minutes? I think it's been like 20 minutes since I announced what the song was. What? That's so great. Or not song. Anyways, speaking of which, hey, howdy, hi. Welcome back. You are listening to Simmons Radio the Shark. My name is Ella, and this is From Off the Shelf, a show where I give you a mystery book of the week and reveal the book live on air. This week's mystery book of the week is The Little Paris Bookshop by Nina George. And of course, live on air, I also play you some tunes to go with because I can't just yap the whole time as much as I would love to. So those three songs that you just heard were La Vie en Rose by Edith Piaf. Great French song. One of the greatest French songs of all time, if I do say so myself. That was followed up with I've Seen It by Olivia Dean, one of the greatest love songs of all time, in my opinion. I personally am Olivia Dean's biggest fan. Yes, it's an official title. I was nominated and I won. I think it's just such an incredible, she's an incredible storyteller, and I've Seen It is such a beautiful, it's like a tribute to love and all of the different kinds of love. And I think that really works with this book. As I was saying earlier, this book is really just all about love and finding yourself and embracing that, no matter at what point you are in your life. And last but not least, we just listened to Real Love Baby by Father John Misty, which is one of my personal favorites. I just think it's a really sweet song. I find it really funny that on Spotify, the little video that comes with the song is a bunch of different shots of people who did the dance on TikTok. I always think it's really cute when artists do that and are like, oh my gosh, look how my audience is reacting to my music. It's so cute. Yeah, it's so authentic. As a social media manager, authenticity is a huge movement right now in social media. And that kind of stuff just makes me like, oh yeah, like, yeah, your social media manager is so great. Anyways, as I was saying earlier, what I want to talk about right now is not the plot necessarily. So if you missed that, sorry, you're just going to have to read the book. Oh no, what exactly what I've been recommending you to do the whole time. Anyways, at the very back of the book, there's a whole bunch of stuff that is so great. One of the really great things is that there are a bunch of recipes that are from the area in France where this book takes place, of Provence, Marseille, I'm not going to speak any more French words because I don't even know how to say most of them. But there's a lot of really cool recipes. There's See, I keep saying that I'm not going to speak French, and then the book keeps forcing me to speak French. Bohemian de legumes. Bohemian beans. That's probably not what Bohemian means. But the little blurb, that's the word, the little blurb that comes with this is, this is related to ratatouille, but is supplemented with eggplant and is enhanced with a basil and tomato sauce. It is generally made with finely chopped vegetables of one color. The taste of this provincial vegetable dish depends on the quality and intensity of the ingredients. The vegetables must be sun-kissed, that's in quotes. Large, flavorless, watery tomatoes will leave the dish tasting bland. The aroma of the fresh herbs are equally essential. This is really cool because, A, putting recipes in the back of the book, I think is just so interesting, and more people need to be putting really cool stuff like that in books. But also, I feel like you can really get from this blurb, the themes that come with this book, and another thing that makes it so charming, which is that the descriptions in the book are so interesting and intense. Like, it almost feels like you can taste the salt of the sea. You can, like, feel the sun physically coming out of this book as we hear that, like, John is getting more tan as he's spending time on the river. He's, like, becoming more buff because he's constantly taking care of the boat. So to put recipes like this, which I'm not saying the word again, is kind of helping to further that sensory detail, which really brings this book to life. I really like it. And also, the next one is pistou, which is a provincial soup that brings the warmth back to Sami's limbs. That's one of the characters, and can raise anyone's spirits. This recipe was directly in the book. So Sami is the woman who's the secret author of John Perdue's favorite book. And they find her when she kind of just falls off the canal into the river where they're just chilling, and they're like, whoa, lady, are you okay? She's like, yeah, you don't do that. But she's not doing great. It's a little cold in the water, so they kind of nurse her back to health.
And one of the ways that they do is with Pisu, the Italian. You know, I really should just, like, look in the book and, like, figure out what this man's nationality is. But he's the chef, and I think it's really cool that you can kind of get that connection to the characters, like what I was saying, by literally physically tasting what they were actually creating. Personally, I love to read while I eat. I love to read while I eat breakfast and lunch at my house, especially. I usually am eating lunch and doing work when I'm at school. So when I'm at home, that's my relaxing time. And I have really vivid memory as well. So sometimes even certain shows will taste like specific things. Like there's this one show, I can't think of the name of it, but I was eating grapes at the time when I was watching it, like years and years ago. And now whenever I watch that movie, I taste grapes, which is kind of weird, but it's really cool. I think it's really fun. And that really makes me think of this book. The 13 desserts. Oh, this is another thing that's mentioned in the book. I'm just scrolling. Oh my God, I'm so online. I'm flipping through the recipe section, and the last one is the 13 desserts, which is mentioned at the very end because Manon passes away at Christmas time. And I'm going to read the blurb. These desserts all come from Provence, and it has been a tradition to eat 13 of them at Christmas for nearly 100 years. They stand for the 13 participants at the Last Supper, Jesus and the 12 apostles, and are served after midnight mass or at the end of Les Grosses Soupes. A meal that consists of 7 simple vegetarian dishes. Yay, vegetarianism! A typical selection for les I don't speak French, desserts, as they are known in provincial dialect, would be raisins, home-dried, very specific, dried figs. I love figs. When I went to the Canary Islands to visit my family, there was a fig tree that was growing down, like, a couple minutes down the road, and we just picked them right off the tree. Oh, I love doing that. I also have apple trees in my house. I love doing that, too. Anyways, continuing. The obligatory nuts, almonds, hazelnuts, and walnuts. There are dates. I love dates. Off topic, but dates, man. To represent the regions where Christ lived, combine the words, lived and died. 4 different types of fresh fruit, which may include plums, traditionally from Brunels, winter pears, melons, apples, oranges, grapes, and tangerines, candied fruits, light and dark Turkish honey, white and black nougat. The light variety is made from hazelnuts, pine nuts, and pistachios and symbolizes goodness and purity. The dark or black nougat stands for evil and impurity. Fougasse, which is a flat cake made with olive oil, must be broken, not cut. Interesting. Orlettes, I think is how you pronounce that. Light, thin waffles flavored with lemon zest. Roulets, cinnamon-flavored brioche rolls. Ratafia, which is a mixture of juice and brandy. Or Cartagine, I think is how you say that. A sweet fortified wine. Calissons day, sweet similar to marzipan made from almond paste and candied melon. That's an interesting combination. Biscottines and marinated goat cheese. So all like very sweet things. Again, I think it's really cool that we get that kind of sensory detail and connection. Just doing some quick math right here, making sure I have enough time to play all my songs. And of course, we also get a bunch of book summaries and recommendations that are directly mentioned in the book. A very important book to this book is, and I'm trying to find it right now. I don't actually know the author's name. There's a lot of real books that are mentioned, which I find is very interesting. Oh, I did not like those books. Sorry. Scrolling through. Again, I need to stop saying scrolling. A bunch of the books, one of the ones mentioned is his Dark Materials trilogy, which you might know as The Golden Compass. That's the first book. Very good movie. I did not like the books. I found that they were trying to combine science and religion, pit them against each other in a fantastical way, and it just leaned a little bit too much into religion for me. I love reading about that kind of stuff, but the way he did it, it didn't really feel like it was for the plot. It kind of just felt like he was trying to make it be like, do you see? Do you see the themes? They're here! Like, yes, we know. We know. Where is The Elegance of the Hedgehog? Oh, okay. It was the second book. I just flipped right over it. So one of the most important books in this book, and it was also John Perdue's favorite, is called The Elegance of the Hedgehog by Muriel Barbary, which is described as an effective cure in large doses for if such and such happens-ism. Pardon me?
recommended for unacknowledged geniuses, lovers of intellectual films, and people who hate bus drivers. So again, not really like a summary of the book, which kind of leads the reader to be curious, I've found, and makes them like want to look into it more. But it's more so like, what are the vibes? Like, how would John Perdue himself go about describing this book and assigning it to someone who he believes needs it for his, from his literary apothecary? Something to that tune. Just another thing that I really love about this book, and that I feel really adds to that overall charm. And I'm really excited that I got to share it with you. Now, of course, before we end the night and say goodbye, I'm going to play you a couple more songs. I'm very excited for this one. It's our first time playing Ella Fitzgerald on the show, which is very funny because I'm actually kind of named after her in a way. And she's one of my favorites. I have this album that I'm about to play for you on vinyl. It's one of her collaboration albums with Louis Armstrong. I was playing this weekend and I actually forgot that I put it on the playlist for today, which is really funny. But anyways, let's kick things off with Cheek to Cheek by Ella Fitzgerald and Louis Armstrong. I'll see you on the other side.

the highest peak, but it doesn't thrill me half as much as dancing cheek to cheek. Oh, I'd love to go out fishing in a river or a creek, but I don't enjoy it half as much. And

Hi. Just making sure I can hear myself in my ears. It is officially 6 o'clock, which means I gotta get out of here. Oh, it's 6:01 p.m. I gotta get out of here like 3 minutes ago. Thankfully for the moment. Our friend at Radio Rewind will not be going on later today, so I'm digging into their time slot a little bit. But I just wanted to say thank you so much for listening. Of course, to catch next week's clues, as I come out for next week's mystery book, you can follow us at From Off the Shelf Radio on Instagram, and you can catch some cute little videos, behind-the-scenes content, little jokes that I like to throw around over on our TikTok as well. I just posted a TikTok, actually, and it should be posting to Instagram in, like, a couple seconds. So, yeah, that's all from me. I will see you next week. Bye-bye.

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This is Sad Eyed Radio on Simmons Radio the Shark. And that was Long's Radio the Shark.

You are listening to Simmons Radio, The Shark. I hope you enjoyed Bob Dylan. I did. I enjoyed his La La La's very much. next up, I have It Makes No Difference by The Band, If Not For You by George Harrison, and Harvest Moon by Neil Young. Thank you.

Once again, you're listening to Simmons Radio, The Shark. Thank you for listening. I have two more songs for you. Had to cut down on my playlist today, but that's okay. My next two songs, because I've been in a Beatles mood today, are going to be The Beatles. I have, coming up next is I've Just Seen a Face. And then we're ending with Two of Us by The Beatles. Thank you.

by Charles Hawtrey and the Deaf Aids. Phase one, in which Doris gets her oats.

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I'm Kalea, and this is Study Break. Today, our theme is 80s movie soundtracks, so I've picked like 4 or 5 movies and some songs from them to be listening to because it's sunny and beautiful out, and it's really hard to be like upset, angry, or sad when you're listening to like 80s like dance music. It's just so joyous and fun, so I figured we'd start out with something super joyous and fun. So our first song today is going to be Into the Groove by Madonna because, I don't know, it's so joyous. Like, today is so sunny, and today was free ice cream day at Ben & Jerry's, so me and my friends went and did that, and it's just, it's such a beautiful day, such a beautiful time to be alive. So we're going to start with Into the Groove by Madonna. I pulled this from the movie Desperately Seeking Susan, and I'll talk about it more after a couple songs from that. So, I hope you enjoy.

You're listening to Simmons Radio The Shark, and you just heard Into the Groove by Madonna, One Thing Leads to Another, The Fix, and You Belong to Me, Carly Simon. So those are all songs from Desperately Seeking Susan, which stars Madonna. And I watched it over, I think, winter break. My mom, because I love Madonna. I've been listening to Into the Groove for a while now, and every time I play it with my mom, she's like, oh my god, you need to watch this movie. It's in this movie, Desperately Seeking Susan. And we finally watched it, loved it. It was really good. It's from 1985, and it's a comedy thriller, they say. And basically what happens is there's this girl, and she's kind of obsessed with this woman named Susan, because Susan's kind of mysterious. And the whole thing is that she sees all these like missed connection ads placed saying Desperately Seeking Susan, like, and a time and a place, right, to go meet, because Susan's like kind of boyfriend is always trying to figure out where she is, and like they'll meet up and talk or whatever, and that's how they like kind of talk to each other. And one day the girl like is just so obsessed, and she sees it in the paper, and she's like, I'm gonna go, and I need to find out who Susan is, like I need to see her and figure out who this is, right? So she goes and sees her, and then she hits her head. And Susan's boyfriend had asked a friend to go make sure that Susan was okay. And the friend comes and finds the other girl and thinks that she's Susan. And then, like, a whole bunch of stuff ensues because this girl, who now has amnesia, thinks that she is Susan. It's really good. Really delightful. Highly recommend. Yeah, and it stars Madonna. And a lot happens, and it's not a very long movie. It's really great. The next couple of songs I have picked are from, they're from, oh my god, Valley Girl. Yeah, they're from Valley Girl. We're starting with Who Can It Be Now by Men at Work. So I hope you enjoy.

stars Nicolas Cage, and it's like a, it's a Romeo and Juliet story. It's a ridiculous movie, and it has aged poorly, but it's so, oh, it's so fun. It's a Romeo and Juliet style, like, retelling kind of thing, and she's a preppy girl from the valley, and he is a, like, punk rocker from Hollywood, from, like, the Hollywood city, whatever, and, like, her friends don't want, you know, her seeing him, because he's bad news and gonna get her in trouble, and his, like, one little, like, queer-coded friend is, I don't really know what his deal is. I don't think he really cares about what his friend is doing, but it's this whole thing. It's really great. And yeah, so the next couple songs are gonna be from 16 Candles, Molly Ringwald, which I will say, I remember watching that. I watched it maybe like 5 or 6 years ago. Did not age well. I will say it aged really poorly, I think. But you know, Molly Ringwald's, you know, the three movies with her and that one director, Breakfast Club, 16 Candles, Pretty in Pink. Very, very classic, very iconic, one might say. So we're going to start out with Birthday by the Beatles. Also, happy birthday to my dearest friend Kaylee. She is turning 21. Very exciting stuff. So, in a sense, this is for her. So, I hope you enjoy.

0: You're listening to Simmons Radio, The Shark, and you just listened to Birthday by the Beatles, If You Were Here, The Thompson Twins, and Growing Pains by Tim Finn. All these are in 16 Candles from 1984. It's one of the John Hughes movies that stars Molly Ringwald, and okay, this movie aged so poorly. I remember watching it for the first time like 5 or 6 years ago, and there's a character named Long Duk Dong, who is a Chinese foreign exchange student, I believe, who's staying with like the family of Molly Ringwald's character. And every time they say his name, there's like a gong hit in the background, which is just, you know, I think that speaks for itself, is what I have to say. It's so odd because, okay, well, basically the plot of this movie is Molly Ringwald's sister is getting married, right? And so everyone forgets about her 16th birthday and she goes to some sort of party, I think thrown by one of her friends or something. And she's like pining for this jock or this like popular guy. And then this like nerdy little guy is like asked to bring her home, and it's like kind of gross and freaky and weird. Yeah, I don't know. The soundtrack's really good. I love the song Growing Pains. I think it's really nice. I asked my mom for help with this episode because I was like, I have two movies that I've already thought of. Those were Valley Girls and Desperately Seeking Susan, and I needed help picking the other two that I was going to talk about. And she was like, oh, well, you have to do one of the Molly Ringwald ones. And I just was thinking Breakfast Club is like a little too overplayed, I think. I think everybody loves the Breakfast Club, whatever, whatever. My personal favorite of the three is Pretty in Pink, but I think that its soundtrack isn't as good as 16 Candles. 16 Candles has such a good soundtrack. Terrible, like a lot of evil things happening in that movie. Amazing soundtrack. But Pretty in Pink is my favorite of the Molly Ringwald trio because I like her friend who's like in love with her, but so queer coded that it's actually insane. Yeah, love that movie. And then the next couple songs are from the movie Do the Right Thing. So I hope you enjoy. We're going to be starting with Fight the Power by Public Enemy.
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You're listening to Simmons Radio, The Shark, and you just heard Fight the Enemy, or Fight the Power by Public Enemy, Mr. Fantasy by Teddy Riley and Guy, and For the Love of the Game, DJ Jazzy Jeff, all from the movie Do the Right Thing, which is another one of the movies my mom picked for me, because I said, I can't remember what movies there even are, and she said, this one has a really good soundtrack, which it does. I listened to Public Enemy a lot when I was a kid because that's what my mom would play for us. And the like part at the end where they're like, what's the future of Public Enemy? My mom says that all the time. Like when there's like a lull in conversation. But Do the Right Thing came out in 1989. So it's almost a 90s movie. And it's a Spike Lee movie. And it's about... Basically, there's this Italian-run pizza shop in a black neighborhood in Brooklyn, and the, like, I think it's the owner's, like, super racist and, like, won't allow to have any black celebrities on, like, their wall of fame. And there's, like, a lot of controversy, and it kind of asks the question of the audience, like, what is the right thing to do? Like, what, you know? Yeah. Anyways, my last song for this episode is Magic Dance by David Bowie from the 1986 film Labyrinth, one of my all-time favorite movies. I watched it so much when I was a little kid. It's David Bowie is the Goblin King, and there is a 15-year-old girl and her baby, like, I can't remember if it's her stepbrother or just straight-up brother, but either way, she does not want the kid there, and she wishes for, like, she just wishes the baby gone, and the Goblin King, David Bowie, comes and steals the baby while she's babysitting, and then she has to go through a labyrinth and meet all these zany, wacky characters to help get the baby back. Yeah, it's one of my all-time favorite movies. Love, love, love it. I used to play this song all the time, to the extent that, like, one of my sisters would get so angry when I would play it. She'd be like, we've heard enough of this. Enough is enough. But I love this movie, love this song, love David Bowie. I felt like it'd be really remiss to have an 80s episode and not include anything by him on it. So that will be this song. Yeah, I hope you enjoyed this episode. It's getting to be the end of the semester, and I won't have an episode next week because of the, like, wacky scheduling with the marathon. So I only have, like, 2 or 3 more episodes left before I graduate, which is crazy. But yeah, I'm really excited. So I hope everybody enjoys the last song of this episode. Enjoy.

You're listening to Simmons Radio the Shark, and this is Study Break. I'm your host, Kalea. And today we are doing a early 2000s theme. I already messed up. It's not early 2000s. It's just 2000s in general. I thought it'd be fun for no, like, true particular reason. So this is kind of wide-ranging. I feel like we start with, like, I want to do it chronologically, but then it didn't make sense by genre. So we're starting with, like, early 2000s, late 90s kind of vibe. And then going more early 2000s, then we get, but that's, like, all pop. And then we'll get a little emo. And then we'll go back to pop and end with one of my favorite artists of all time. But yeah, we'll start out with Making Out by No Doubt. So I hope you enjoy.

Last time I looked, you were looking really good, but somehow pitch

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Welcome back. You're listening to Simmons Radio the Shark, and you just heard Making Out by No Doubt, Harajuku Girls by Gwen Stefani, and Gimme More by Britney Spears. I started with Making Out partially because No Doubt's very much so like a 90s band. And then I had to go to the next song, which is Gwen Stefani again. No Doubt's crazy though, because they broke up and then Gwen Stefani went solo, right? And they're doing a residency soon in Las Vegas, I think. But I love Making Out. It's on their album Rocksteady, which was released in 2001, so it's technically a 2000 song. Harajuku Girls was released on Love Angel Music Baby in 2004, which low-key, that album was kind of like my childhood in a sense. Like, I feel like that album was like something I listened to a lot. A lot of Gwen Stefani, like when I was very young, was what I was listening to, or like what my mom was playing in the car type of vibe. Love Gwen Stefani. I don't know if she's making music still. I think she must be, but I haven't listened to any of her newer albums or newer stuff. And then Gimme More, Britney Spears. Obviously, Britney Spears, an icon of the early 2000s. So that's on her album Blackout from 2007, which I think is kind of an underrated album. I don't know. I saw something that was like, someone was like, "Oh, that album sucks." And I was like, no, I don't know. I don't really know much about the controversy around any of that. But yeah, I feel like that's very like, that segment of this show was very like, feels very early 2000s to me, bringing on 90s and like very early 2000s pop. And so we're now going into sort of more mid to late 2000s, like sort of grunge emo punk energy. So we're going to start out with Misery Business by Paramore. Hope you enjoy.

Welcome back to Simmons Radio, the Shark. You just heard, Misery Business by Paramore and Skater Boy Avril Lavigne, which I really like both of the songs. Well, obviously, I put them on this playlist. I don't know, Skater Boy is very, like, just so deeply nostalgic. Very elementary school for me. Skater Boy came out in 2002, which kind of gagged me. I didn't realize that it was, like, that early 2000s until I was, like, about 20 minutes ago, I was Google searching how old all these songs were, because I had checked that they were all from the 2000s, but I wasn't sure. Actually, I'm lying. One of these songs, and you'll find out soon, I think it's in the next section, is actually from 2010. So really, I'm a dirty, dirty liar, but whatever. Yeah, and then Misery Business, Paramore, 2007 on their album Riot, which is really good. I love Paramore. And I remember being, like, so upset and, like, middle school, because if anyone else was like emo in middle school, you know about like the holy trinity of emo bands, which is Fall Out Boy, My Chemical Romance, and 21 Pilots, question mark? That feels right. Might be something else. But I was always mad because I was like, why isn't Paramore part of that? Like, Paramore is so exactly like that pop punk kind of genre. I don't know. I was always upset about it, and I was like, but I love Paramore. I love Hayley Williams. Every day I get so, so sad that when I saw Taylor Swift, it was not Paramore who was opening for her. I saw Taylor Swift when I think it was Gracie Abrams and Haim was opening for her at that point in time. Forever and always jealous of anyone who got to see Paramore live. I love Paramore so, so much. Yeah. All right, we're staying emo in this next section of songs. So we're going to start out with The Jet Set Life Is Gonna Kill You by My Chemical Romance. I hope you enjoy.

0: 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You're listening to Simmons Radio The Shark, and you just heard The Jet Set Life Is Gonna Kill You by My Chemical Romance, If I'm James Dean, You're Audrey Hepburn by Sleeping With Sirens, and I Slept With Someone in Fall Out Boy, and All I Got Was This Stupid Song Written About Me by Fall Out Boy. That song title's so long. There's something about the epidemic of, like, 2000s pop punk emo bands and their long song titles that just, it gets me every time. It really gets me. Anyways, I'll talk about My Chemical Romance for a second. My Chemical Romance is literally one of my favorite bands ever. The song that I played, The Jet Set Life Is Gonna Kill You, is from Three Cheers for Sweet Revenge, released in 2004, and it's their second album. It's my favorite album by them. It's also really interesting because you can really, okay, this is my truth on this. I used to listen to a podcast about My Chemical Romance called My Chemical Fancast, and it was one of the most, I would sit in a tree in my backyard. This is true facts about Kalea. Sit in a tree in my backyard, and I would listen to this podcast and eat, like, nectarines for, like, hours on end. And it's, the podcast is basically, it goes through every single one of their albums and goes through every single song and, like, does, like, a deep analysis on it. I really enjoyed it. Anyways, shout out to them. But, as a result of my incessant love for My Chemical Romance, I know a lot about them. So, and this is my radio show, which means I get to talk about whatever I want. So I get to talk about them now. But basically, the thing about this album, Three Cheers for Sweet Revenge, is their second studio album. Their first album being I Brought You My Bullets, You Brought Me Your Love, which was in 2002. And the thing about that album, okay, well, first of all, originally one of their, like, members wasn't part of it. So Frank Iero wasn't originally part of the band, and he came on, and he's on some songs in Bullets, but not all of them. Because he was in a different band at the time. I think he was in Pensy Prep at that time. Frank Iero's been in, like, a million quadrillion bands, but at that time he was not in the band. So he's on some of the songs, but not all of them. And they, like, recorded it in, like, the attic studio of one of their friends, or, like, it was something freaky like that. Like, it wasn't, you know, whatever. And so when that was happening, their album is, like, okay, all of their other albums aside from their first is, like, a concept album. So there's, like, a whole story throughout, right? And so with Three Cheers for Sweet Revenge, it's, like, there's a whole story throughout, whatever. And it's, like, the first album that they had that, like, there was a lot more time, thought, and consideration in it. Also, I love Bullets Down. Like, one song has a chorus. None of the songs have choruses. It's very interesting. I really do love that album. I think it's really good. But, like, the order in the songs and, like, the whole, like, concept is less there than it is in all their other music. Yeah, that's My Chemical Romance, my favorite band of ever. Truly. Hearts out to my mother for coming with me to my first real concert, My Chemical Romance, in, like, 2022 for their return tour. I'm sure she had a really good time in the nosebleeds with me. I had the time of my life. But, no, I love this album, Three Cheers for Sweet Revenge. One of my favorite albums of ever. I'm trying to think if I have anything else to say about that. I don't know, I just love My Chemical Romance. Anyways, the next song, If I'm James Dean and You're Audrey Hepburn, Sleeping With Sirens, is from their album With Ears to See and Eyes to Hear, released in 2010. So this is the song I lied about being from the 2000s. But, like, it's 2010, like, whatever. It's basically the 2000s. At a certain point, you know, whatever. It just fitted with the vibe and the theme of this section of songs. Sleeping With Sirens, oddly enough, was not a band I started listening to until, like, later in life, or more recently, I would say. Yeah, good stuff. Like that song, like that album, and then I Slept With Somebody in Fall Out Boy, and all I got with this stupid song written about me, oh my god, that's such a mouthful, is from their album From Under the Cork Tree, released in 2005. I don't know that I have all that much to say about Fall Out Boy. I like them. I think they're still, they were still making music recently. I don't really know what's going on. I feel like so many of these bands are, like, so, I don't want to say old, but, like, they started in the early 2000s and then they, like, broke up at some point and got back together. Like, well, that was My Chemical Romance, really. But, like, I don't really know what's going on with a lot of these. I know Sleeping With Sirens is still together, and they're, like, because they were opening for Pierce the Veil for a while, on Pierce the Veil's more recent tour. Anyways, we're gonna go back to, like, this is more like 2000s, like, pop clubbing hits. So we're gonna start with Blow by Kesha. I hope you enjoy.
1: Dance.

You're listening to Simmons Radio The Shark, and you just heard Blow by Kesha, Man Eater by Nelly Furtado, and Disturbia by Rihanna. Okay. I'm also a liar again. Kesha's album Cannibal, which Blow is on, came out in 2010. So technically not a 2000 song. Whatever. Maybe I meant the 2000s as in the whole century, you know? But whatever. Don't care, this is my radio show, I get to do what I want. So Cannibal, the album came out in 2010, Maneater came out in 2006, and Disturbia came out in 2008. I feel like I didn't listen to Kesha until like 2 or 3 years ago. Probably like at the start of college is when I started listening to like any of her music in a serious way. Honestly, same with Rihanna. I was never that big of a Rihanna fan. I like her music. I just never like independently listened to it. But I felt like I liked this section of as like kind of like party anthem kind of energy. I'm gonna spend a minute talking about the last song of this episode, which is gonna be Summer Boy by Lady Gaga off of her album The Fame, which came out in 2008. I love Lady Gaga, and if you didn't know, on Sunday night, Lady Gaga had a show in Boston. I was able to go. I'm so, so happy because I didn't have tickets. And I was like, you know what? It's okay. Like, I'm going to go to the box office and just hope I get a ticket. And I was able to get a ticket. Thank you, Mom, for supporting that endeavor as a graduation present. Thank you. Thank you, Grandmother, for introducing me to Lady Gaga from the second I was born, truly. My grandma was locked in on that journey, an OG little monster, one might say. But I love Lady Gaga, and I love Summer Boy by Lady Gaga. I love her whole album, The Fame, honestly. I feel like, I don't think Lady Gaga has ever made a bad song at the end of the day. And her show was incredible. It was incredible. Like, speechless, truly. Like, it was an insane show, and it was crazy. And I called my mom right after, and she goes, was it really better than Taylor Swift? And I went, well, in my opinion, yes. I love Lady Gaga. It was so good. It was actually everything. Like, her backup dancers were so good. The whole, like, just everything about it was so good. And it was done in, like, 5 different sections. And it was just so beautiful, so amazing. All the outfits were so fierce. I love Lady Gaga. She's such a diva. And it was, like, it was her birthday show because it was the day after her birthday. So it was, like, very cute, very fun, very delightful, good energy. And I was so, so lucky because I was able to get floor tickets and be like right next to her. It was so amazing. Anyways, I love Lady Gaga. And if you don't, then maybe we shouldn't be friends. Here is Summer Boy by Lady Gaga as the last song of our show. And I hope you enjoy the rest of your day.

Hello. Good evening. Good evening. It is currently, ooh la la, it is currently 8:03, Tuesday, March 17th. You are listening to Ready Ready Radio on Simmons Radio The Shark. And you just heard, apologies for opening with this, but you just heard Big Mouth Strikes Again by The Smiths. Ooh. Oh man, I was gonna go in swinging and say something, but then I completely blanked on it because I got excited on saying that today is a holiday. If you don't know, somehow today is St. Patrick's Day. Wow, I was gonna tell you, I was so prepared to be like, today is the umpteenth celebration of St. Patrick's Day, but I don't know actually. I don't know, but I wanted to tell you that, and I just have to be transparent and say that I don't know. Right. I feel like I need to give a disclaimer about this playlist and say that I'm not totally confident on it. There's at least, well, okay. Let's say this is a good thing because it gives me things to talk about for each of the songs. There were a few semi last minute additions. Last minute as in I added them today. Because I was like, I'm surely forgetting something. Because I try and do this thing where when I have an idea for a playlist, if there's, and I don't mean just for radio even, but just playlists in general, I hold it to myself to make that playlist as soon as I think of it, because otherwise I'm going to forget. And the more songs I listen to, the more I'll be like, man, I should really make that playlist. And then I'll forget them over the course of it. But anyways, I've been trying not to do that, so I immediately make the playlist. But I knew that there were songs that I was forgetting for this one. And for those of you at home who don't know the theme of this one, well, it is, of course, the patron saint of not Ireland, but France, Joan of Arc. We're doing a Joan of Arc episode because I ran out of my backlog of like already done and organized playlists pretty much. And I realized like, oh rats, I don't really have like a strong plan. I don't really have a strong plan for whenever I realized this, which was like kind of cutting it close, to the deadline, being Tuesday, which is today. So I had a bunch of unfinished playlists and I was like, I need to spruce one of these up. And I thought, what's the easiest one to spruce up? But it's the most interesting. And I decided the Joan of Arc one. Yep, I've been out of control there. I have been thinking about Joan of Arc quite a bit this week for some reason, which take that as you will. I think I've just been very stressed out lately. And when I get stressed out, I start turning to saints, but in a fairly agnostic way. Yeah, I don't know. Well, we have this whole episode to talk about sainthood, don't we? This is the theological episode. It's not at all. I don't really want to talk about that. I really only want to talk about Joan of Arc. Okay. I just took my leather jacket off. We're getting serious now. All right. Let's do the next two songs. All right. Let's do two songs now. Or actually, no, let's do, oof. Okay. This is I've got a tough one here because these next three songs I have slotted up are all around 5 minutes long, but they go well together, I think. Let's do all three of them, okay? We're gonna do all three for the sake of sound, sonically. This is the best option for us, okay? So we're gonna get right into it. I'm not gonna tell you what you're listening to. You'll hear in a second. Okay, let's do that.

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No man to get her through this very smoky night.

Hello, hello, back again, back again. That was a long break. That was a long break. I hope you had a relaxing second to regain your senses and meditate on some music. Yeah, that's what I hoped you did. That's what I hoped you did. All right, what did we listen to? You may be asking. Okay, in order of appearance. We had, quite straightforward here, Joan of Arc by Leonard Cohen. Oh boy, don't know if you've heard of that guy. After that, we had Joanne by Kate Bush. And then after that, what you just heard was Kimberly by Patti Smith. And can I just say, she's really good. She's really good. She's really good. I mean, just like listening to the lyrics, she has such a way with words. I love poetry, and Patti Smith is also a poet on top of being a musician and a photographer and et cetera, et cetera. Anyways. Love poetry. And recently I've been thinking a lot about the way that words sound. And I think that's one of my, like, my weaker points as a poet is that I have a tough time really feeling like I'm actually meticulously picking out the correct words that I want to use to, like, have that rhythm. And yeah, I don't know. I've been a little self-conscious about my poetry lately, which is like I was on a real roll of just writing a bunch of notes app poetry, to then post on my Instagram story, and there are some good ones there, but also like I don't feel like I have that freedom in myself right now. I'm being quite critical of my work lately. In a lot of areas, which sucks because it makes it harder to share it. And that's one of the joys of creating things, I think, is to share it with a wider audience, or even not a wider audience, just with people, people that you care about. And I love sharing things that I make with people I care about, because usually you create

Ugh. Here I stand again in this old electric wind whirlwind. The sea rushes up my knees like flame, and I feel just some misplaced Joan of Arc in the cause is you looking up at me. It's great. It's really good. But also, just like listening to it again, and it's just like, oh, I'm looking at the lyrics right now, guys. You have to give me a second. Ugh, she says your soul was like a network of spittle. I love the word spittle, guys. I do. Sorry, I'm giggling to myself because it's kind of ridiculous to say, but it's such a good word. I hope it's on my list of favorite words. I have a list of favorite words in my notes app where I just add a bunch of words that I love. Kind of self-explanatory. Anyways, we're going to do two songs now. And I'll tell you right now, one of them has the exact same name. We're doing a little bit of a repeat of last episode where a lot of these songs have really similar names. No, that's not even true. It's just that two of these songs have the exact same name, and they're by different artists. We listened to previously, if you remember, like 10 minutes ago, we listened to Joan of Arc by Leonard Cohen here at Ready Ready Radio, on Simmons Radio, The Shark, doing my due diligence here. Joan of Arc by Leonard Cohen. Now, we are going to listen to Joan of Arc by Madonna. If you were hoping I said Arcade Fire, that's not going to happen because I listened to that song. I have never listened to Arcade Fire before. I listened to that song to see if I wanted to put it on this playlist. And I don't know about it. Anyways, right, we're going to do Joan of Arc by Madonna. And then after that, we're going to do Only If for a Night by Florence plus The Machine. Okay, and then we'll be back. I will be back. Okay. Madonna time. Yay.

Oh my God, Florence Welch, am I right? Am I right? Oh God, it's Florence and the Machine. God, it's she's good. She's really good. I have probably listened to Dance Fever, like 100 times over the course of, I don't know, like the last 2 years. It's a really good album. It is so good. I don't think there's a single song on that album that doesn't make me want to dance, which is just like, God. I think of that tweet where it's like a picture of a tambourine in like a shower caddy, and it's like, just in case Florence and the Machine comes on in the shower. And I'm like, yes, I understand that. I understand that completely. I listened to that album so many times in the shower. God, it's so good. It's just so good. This song is not from Dance Fever. It's from a different album. But it's also so good. It's it's so good. To say something a little cruel here, I paired Madonna with this song because I didn't really love the Madonna song. I like the chorus. I think the chorus is really fun. But the actual content of the song, it's give or take. I mostly put it there because I like Madonna overall. This is like more modern Madonna, which I don't dislike. But I'm not as big a fan of Joan of Arc Madonna. I mostly put it on because, one, I like Madonna, as I said. And two, I just think saying Joan of Arc by Madonna is kind of funny. Because Madonna, the Virgin Mary, Joan of Arc, Saint. Okay, anyways. So I put these two together because I was like, well, if they don't like Madonna, well, they gotta like this song. And I really think I think this song uplifts Madonna. I do have to say, though, when I was listening to it, Joan of Arc, Madonna, I was like, you know, this is kind of like a funny, this would have been funny to play back to back with Big Mouth Strikes Again, because I think it is kind of, I don't know, I've seen many people online, because there's a whole joke of like, how dare Morrissey say he knows how Joan of Arc felt. And honestly, that's fine. I don't care. It's a joke. And even if people are taking it seriously, who cares? Screw Morrissey. But I think it's so funny that he says he knows how Joan of Arc felt over like a silly little thing, which is the point of the song. It's being over dramatic. But Madonna is saying she's not Joan of Arc quite yet, and I think that's funny. I think that's a funny little parallel there. I said that I would announce the winners to one person. I said I would announce the winners, saying this all to you. Okay, it's gonna be Ambrose wins first place, then Maddie, then Veronica, then Cindy, and then Miley. Okay, thank you, everybody. We're gonna get into the next two songs, and I just have to say, okay, this is part of why I apologize at the beginning of this playlist being rushed, because it might not seem rushed, but it kind of is, because we're gonna play actually, I don't have to tell you now. I can wait 7 minutes and then I'll tell you. Yeah, we're going to do that. Wait 7 minutes and then come back. Did I say during this break what you're listening to? Well, this is Ready Ready Radio, The Shark. What? No, this is Ready Ready Radio on Simmons Radio, The Shark. We're going to listen to the next two songs now. Yep. They're both by musicians. Oh no. Oh man. I flubbed that one. Okay, just listen to the songs. Okay.

Hello. Okay, we're back. Of course, we're back to Ready Ready Radio on Simmons Radio, The Shark. I've realized that I actually haven't said that much about Joan of Arc. Apologies. Let me complain about something related to her. I think every single painting I've ever seen of her, despite the things I like about them, I don't think that they capture her image at all. And they give her hair is too long. In every single one of them, her hair is too long. Especially the ones where she's burnt at the stake. They shaved her head before they killed her. FYI. So I actually don't really know what era these paintings are coming out of. You classical painters, you're being inaccurate. You're being misogynistic. What the heck? Guys, what the heck? I can't believe these classical painters. This is a gripe I have, and it's annoying to me. I have to say, a personal connection I have to Joan of Arc. I'll tell you the name of the songs in a second, but I have to talk about myself first. A personal connection I have to Joan of Arc is not this February, but the one before that. I impulsively decided that I was going to cut my hair short and give myself bangs. I say give myself, I mean employ one of my friends. So my lovely friend came over to my house after school, and she did a nice job cutting my hair into a little bob. And I can't describe it in any of the funny ways people describe bobs, because those all include curse words. Darn it. Anyway, she cut it into a little bob and she gave me bangs, and it was super cute. I was so thankful of her for doing this for free, and I was so grateful. And then she left, and then I went, oh my God, I hate my hair. And it was not her fault. It was a good haircut. So I destroyed it, and I was like, well, I've just cut my bangs, like, even shorter, and now my hair is all choppy, and I look awful, and I was, like, mourning this on my Instagram story, and then my other friend was like, okay, Joan of Arc, and I was like, wait, it's fine now. And it did, genuinely, it changed everything for me. It made me, I was like, wait, you're right. You are right. Anyways, this is my petition, hashtag give Joan of Arc bowl cuts in your depictions of her. Yeah, thanks. Okay. Anyways, the last two songs you just heard were, let's do backwards order. Okay, I'm not going to do backwards order. The first one you heard, oh man, sorry. I don't want to say this. Okay. I have to. I'm just, Ashton, I should have just told you when you asked, because now you're going to be like, oh, I know why you didn't want to tell. Okay, anyways, it was Maya the Psychic by Gerard Way. And part of the reason I didn't want to do this playlist so soon was because I played a song from the same album last week. And I just feel like that's too repetitive. There is only one solo album, but who cares? It feels repetitive and lazy to me. So all of you, burn me at the stake, do what you must, whatever. I also have to clarify that this song is not, technically about Joan of Arc, but also, like, it is. And I don't have really the time to get into explaining it, but it is. And I said it is. So it is now, and you listen to it under the context of me saying already, or having implied that it was a Joan of Arc song, a song about Joan of Arc, and you listen to it, and I did not receive a single message saying this song isn't about Joan of Arc. What are you talking about? Because it is. Anyways, after that, we listened to Glory of the 80s by Tori Amos. Okay, we're really running out of time here, and my last song is 6 minutes long. Oops. We're going to end off the night with whoa, what's happening to my words? Come on, man. I can read. I'm developing dyslexia at an insanely fast rate right now. It's not even, okay. We're going to listen to the last song of the night, here at Ready Ready
radio. And yeah, we're gonna end it off with Long Island City, Here I Come by Geese. This is not the most Joan of Arc song ever, but I think it's a good send off. Like Maya the Psychic, it is the last song on its specific album. And I have to be nice really quick. I have to be kind and loving and thinking of my friends, but I don't think I would have listened to this album had it not been for my friend's recommendation. So thank you for that. It's unfortunate we didn't get to see them in concert because they blew up crazy right as we're gonna play the song now. Thank you so much for listening. Have a good night. I love you. Happy St. Patrick's Day. Remember I'm not gonna say listen to the voices, but if the voices are telling you to lead an army against the English, do it, man. Do that. Yeah, do that. Okay, good night. Love you. Good night. Happy St. Patrick's Day. Bye.

where they're going. Nobody knows where they're going. Nobody knows where they're going except me. I told poor Joan, you've been talking

Hello, hello. This is Sad Eyed Radio on Simmons Radio, The Shark. And that was Long Haired Lady by Paul McCartney and Linda McCartney. Next up, I have Help Me by Joni Mitchell, Our House by Crosby, Stills, Nash & Young, The Man in Me by Bob Dylan, and I Want You by Bob Dylan.

You are listening to Simmons Radio, The Shark. I hope you enjoyed Bob Dylan. I did. I enjoyed his La La La's very much. next up, I have It Makes No Difference by The Band, If Not For You by George Harrison, and Harvest Moon by Neil Young. Thank you.

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Thank you for listening. I have two more songs for you. Had to cut down on my playlist today, but that's okay. My next two songs, because I've been in a Beatles mood today, are going to be The Beatles. I have, coming up next is I've Just Seen a Face. And then we're ending with Two of Us by The Beatles. Thank you.

by Charles Hawtrey and the Deaf Aids. Phase one, in which Doris gets her oats.

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I'm Kalea, and this is Study Break. Today, our theme is 80s movie soundtracks, so I've picked like four or five movies and some songs from them to be listening to because it's sunny and beautiful out, and it's really hard to be like upset, angry, or sad when you're listening to like 80s like dance music. It's just so joyous and fun, so I figured we'd start out with something super joyous and fun. So our first song today is going to be Into the Groove by Madonna because, I don't know, it's so joyous. Like, today is so sunny, and today was free ice cream day at Ben & Jerry's, so me and my friends went and did that, and it's just, it's such a beautiful day, such a beautiful time to be alive. So we're going to start with Into the Groove by Madonna. I pulled this from the movie Desperately Seeking Susan, and I'll talk about it more after a couple songs from that. So, I hope you enjoy.

You're listening to Simmons Radio The Shark, and you just heard Into the Groove by Madonna, One Thing Leads to Another, The Fix, and You Belong to Me, Carly Simon. So, okay, so those are all songs from Desperately Seeking Susan, which stars Madonna. And I watched it over, I think, winter break with my mom. Because I love Madonna. I've been listening to Into the Groove for a while now. And every time I play it with my mom, she's like, oh my God, you need to watch this movie. It's in this movie, Desperately Seeking Susan. And we finally watched it. Loved it. It was really good. It's from 1985. And it's a comedy thriller, they say. And basically what happens is there's this girl and she's kind of obsessed with this woman named Susan, because Susan's kind of mysterious. And the whole thing is that she sees all these like missed connection ads placed saying Desperately Seeking Susan, like, and a time and a place, right, to go meet. Because Susan's like kind of boyfriend is always trying to figure out where she is, and like they'll meet up and talk or whatever. And that's how they like kind of talk to each other. And one day the girl like is just so obsessed, and she sees it in the paper, and she's like, I'm gonna go, and I need to find out who Susan is. Like, I need to see her and figure out who this is, right? So she goes and sees her, and then she hits her head. And Susan's boyfriend had asked a friend to go make sure that Susan was okay, and the friend comes and finds the other girl and thinks that she's Susan. And then like a whole bunch of stuff ensues, because this girl who now has amnesia thinks that she is Susan. It's really good, really delightful. Highly recommend. And it stars Madonna, and it's a lot happens, and it's not a very long movie. It's really great. The next couple of songs I have picked are from... The next couple songs I've picked are from... they're from... Oh my God. Valley Girl. Yeah, they're from Valley Girl. We're starting with Who Can It Be Now by Men at Work. So I hope you enjoy.

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It stars Nicolas Cage, and it's like it's a Romeo and Juliet story. It's a ridiculous movie, and it has aged poorly, but it's so fun. It's a Romeo and Juliet style, like, retelling kind of thing, and she's a preppy girl from the Valley, and he is a, like, punk rocker from Hollywood, from, like, the Hollywood city, whatever, and, like, her friends don't want, you know, her seeing him, because he's bad news and gonna get her in trouble, and his, like, one little, like, queer-coded friend is... I don't really know what his deal is. I don't think he really cares about what his friend is doing, but it's this whole thing. It's really great. And so the next couple songs are gonna be from 16 Candles, Molly Ringwald, which I will say, I remember watching that. I watched it maybe like 5 or 6 years ago. Did not age well. I will say it aged really poorly, I think, but you know, Molly Ringwald's, you know, the three movies with her and that one director, Breakfast Club, 16 Candles, Pretty in Pink. Very, very classic, very iconic, one might say. So we're going to start out with Birthday by the Beatles. Also, happy birthday to my dearest friend Kaylee. She is turning 21. Very exciting stuff. So, in a sense, this is for her. So, I hope you enjoy.

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All these are in 16 Candles from 1984. It's one of the John Hughes movies that stars Molly Ringwald, and okay, this movie aged so poorly. I remember watching it for the first time like 5 or 6 years ago, and there's a character named Long Duk Dong, who is a Chinese foreign exchange student, I believe, who's staying with like the family of Molly Ringwald's character. And every time they say his name, there's like a gong hit in the background, which is just, you know, I think that speaks for itself, is what I have to say. It's so odd because, okay, well, basically the plot of this movie is Molly Ringwald's sister is getting married, right? And so everyone forgets about her 16th birthday, and she goes to some sort of party, I think thrown by one of her friends or something, and she's like pining for this jock or this like popular guy. And then this like nerdy little guy is like asked to bring her home, and it's like kind of gross and freaky and weird. Yeah, I don't know. The soundtrack's really good. I love the song Growing Pains. I think it's really nice. I asked my mom for help with this episode because I was like, I have two movies that I've already thought of. Those were Valley Girls and Desperately Seeking Susan, and I needed help picking the other two that I was going to talk about. And she was like, oh, well, obviously you have to do one of the Molly Ringwald ones. And I just was thinking Breakfast Club is like a little too overplayed, I think. I think everybody loves the Breakfast Club.

0: whatever, whatever. My personal favorite of the three is Pretty in Pink, but I think that its soundtrack isn't as good as 16 Candles. 16 Candles has such a good soundtrack. Terrible, like, a lot of evil things happening in that movie. Amazing soundtrack. But Pretty in Pink is my favorite of the Molly Ringwald trio because I like her friend who's, like, in love with her, but so, so queer-coded that it's actually insane. Yeah, love that movie. And then the next couple songs are from the movie Do the Right Thing. So I hope you enjoy. We're going to be starting with Fight the Power by Public Enemy.
1: 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Matter of fact, it's safe to say that they would rather switch than fight.

You're listening to Simmons Radio, The Shark, and you just heard Fight the Enemy, or Fight the Power by Public Enemy, Mr. Fantasy by Teddy Riley and Guy, and For the Love of the Game, DJ Jazzy Jeff, all from the movie Do the Right Thing, which is another one of the movies my mom picked for me, because I said, I can't remember what movies there even are, and she said, this one has a really good soundtrack, which it does. I listened to Public Enemy a lot when I was a kid because that's what my mom would play for us. And the like part at the end where they're like, what's the future of Public Enemy? My mom says that all the time. Like when there's like a lull in conversation. But Do the Right Thing came out in 1989, so it's almost a 90s movie. And it's a Spike Lee movie, and it's about... Basically, there's this Italian-run pizza shop in a black neighborhood in Brooklyn, and the, like, I think it's the owner's, like, super racist and, like, won't allow to have any black celebrities on, like, their wall of fame. And there's, like, a lot of controversy, and it kind of asks the question of the audience, like, what is the right thing to do? Like, what, you know? Yeah. Anyways, my last song for this episode is Magic Dance by David Bowie from the 1986 film Labyrinth, one of my all-time favorite movies. I watched it so much when I was a little kid. It's David Bowie's The Goblin King, and there is a 15-year-old girl and her baby, like, I can't remember if it's her stepbrother or just straight-up brother, but either way, she does not want the kid there, and she wishes for, like, she just wishes the baby gone, and the Goblin King, David Bowie, comes and steals the baby while she's babysitting, and then she has to go through a labyrinth and meet all these zany, wacky characters to help get the baby back. Yeah, it's one of my all-time favorite movies. Love, love, love it. I used to play this song all the time, to the extent that, like, one of my sisters would get so angry when I would play it. She'd be like, we've heard enough of this. Enough is enough. But I love this movie, love this song, love David Bowie. I felt like it'd be really remiss to have an 80s episode and not include anything by him on it. So that will be this song. Yeah, I hope you enjoyed this episode. It's getting to be the end of the semester, and I won't have an episode next week because of the, like, wacky scheduling with the marathon. So I only have, like, 2 or 3 more episodes left before I graduate, which is crazy. But yeah. I'm really excited. So I hope everybody enjoys the last song of this episode. Enjoy.

You're listening to Simmons Radio the Shark, and this is Study Break. I'm your host, Kalea. And today we are doing a early 2000s theme. I already messed up. It's not early 2000s. It's just 2000s in general. I thought it'd be fun for no, like, true particular reason. So this is kind of wide-ranging. I feel like we start with, like, I want to do it chronologically, but then it didn't make sense by genre. So we're starting with, like, early 2000s, late 90s kind of vibe, and then going more early 2000s, then we get, but that's, like, all pop, and then we'll get a little emo, and then we'll go back to pop and end with one of my favorite artists of all time. But yeah, we'll start out with Making Out by No Doubt. So I hope you enjoy.

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Welcome back. You're listening to Simmons Radio The Shark, and you just heard Making Out by No Doubt, Harajuku Girls by Gwen Stefani, and Gimme More by Britney Spears. I started with Making Out partially because No Doubt's very much so like a 90s band. And then I had to go to the next song, which is Gwen Stefani again. No Doubt's crazy though, because they broke up and then Gwen Stefani went solo, right? And they're doing a residency soon in Las Vegas, I think. But I love Making Out. It's on their album Rocksteady, which was released in 2001, so it's technically a 2000 song. Harajuku Girls was released on Love Angel Music Baby in 2004, which, low-key, that album was kind of like my childhood in a sense. Like, I feel like that album was like something I listened to a lot. A lot of Gwen Stefani, like when I was very young, was what I was listening to, or like what my mom was playing in the car type of vibe. Love Gwen Stefani. I don't know if she's making music still. I think she must be, but I haven't listened to any of her newer albums or newer stuff. And then Gimme More, Britney Spears. Obviously, Britney Spears, an icon of the early 2000s. So that's on her album Blackout from 2007, which I think is kind of an underrated album. I don't know. I saw something that was like, someone was like, "Oh, that album sucks." And I was like, no, I don't know. I don't really know much about the controversy around any of that. But yeah, I feel like that's very like, that segment of this show was very like, feels very early 2000s to me, bringing on 90s and like very early 2000s pop. And so we're now going into sort of more mid to late 2000s, like sort of grunge emo punk energy. So we're going to start out with Misery Business by Paramore. Hope you enjoy.

Welcome back to Simmons Radio the Shark. You just heard Misery Business by Paramore and Skater Boy Avril Lavigne, which I really like both of those songs. Well, obviously I put them on this playlist. I don't know, Skater Boy is very like just so deeply nostalgic. Very elementary school for me. Skater Boy came out in 2002, which kind of gagged me. I didn't realize that it was like that early 2000s until about 20 minutes ago, I was Google searching how old all these songs were, because I had checked that they were all from the 2000s, but I wasn't sure. Actually, I'm lying. One of these songs, and you'll find out soon, I think it's in the next section, is actually from 2010. So really, I'm a dirty, dirty liar, but whatever. Yeah, and then Misery Business, Paramore, 2007 on their album Riot, which is really good. I love Paramore. And I remember being like so upset and like middle school, because if anyone else was like emo in middle school, you know about like the holy trinity of emo bands, which is Fall Out Boy, My Chemical Romance, and 21 Pilots, question mark? That feels right. Might be something else. But I was always mad because I was like, why isn't Paramore part of that? Like, Paramore is so exactly like that pop punk kind of genre. I don't know. I was always upset about it, and I was like, but I love Paramore. I love Hayley Williams. Every day I get so, so sad that when I saw Taylor Swift, it was not Paramore who was opening for her. I saw Taylor Swift when I think it was Gracie Abrams and Haim was opening for her at that point in time. Forever and always jealous of anyone who got to see Paramore live. I love Paramore so, so much. Yeah. All right, we're staying emo in this next section of songs. So we're going to start out with The Jet Set Life Is Gonna Kill You by My Chemical Romance. I hope you enjoy.

0: Welcome back. You're listening to Simmons Radio The Shark, and you just heard The Jet Set Life Is Gonna Kill You by My Chemical Romance, If I'm James Dean, You're Audrey Hepburn by Sleeping With Sirens, and I Slept With Someone in Fall Out Boy, and All I Got Was This Stupid Song Written About Me by Fall Out Boy. That song title's so long. There's something about the epidemic of, like, 2000s pop punk emo bands and their long song titles that just, it gets me every time. It really gets me. Anyways, I'll talk about My Chemical Romance for a second. My Chemical Romance is literally one of my favorite bands ever. The song that I played, The Desert Life Is Gonna Kill You, is from Three Cheers for Sweet Revenge, released in 2004, and it's their second album. It's my favorite album by them. It's also really interesting because you can really, okay, this is my truth on this. I used to listen to a podcast about My Chemical Romance called My Chemical Fancast, and it was one of the most, I would sit in a tree in my backyard, this is true facts about Kalea, sit in a tree in my backyard, and I would listen to this podcast and eat, like, nectarines for, like, hours on end, and it's, the podcast is basically, it goes through every single one of their albums, and goes through every single song, and, like, does, like, a deep analysis on it. I really enjoyed it. Anyways, shout out to them. But, as a result of my incessant love for My Chemical Romance, I know a lot about them. So, and this is my radio show, which means I get to talk about whatever I want. So I get to talk about them now. But basically, the thing about this album, Three Cheers for Sweet Revenge, is their second studio album. Their first album being I Brought You My Bullets, You Brought Me Your Love, which was in 2002. And the thing about that album, okay, well, first of all, originally one of their, like, members wasn't part of it, so Frank Iero wasn't originally part of the band, and he came on, and he's on some songs in Bullets, but not all of them, because he was in a different band at the time. I think he was in Pensy Prep at that time. Frank Iero's been in, like, a million quadrillion bands, but at that time he was not in the band, so he's on some of the songs, but not all of them. And they, like, recorded it in, like, the attic studio of one of their friends, or, like, it was something freaky like that. Like, it wasn't, you know, whatever. And so when that was happening, their album is, like, okay, all of their other albums aside from their first is, like, a concept album, so there's, like, a whole story throughout, right? And so with Three Cheers for Sweet Revenge, it's, like, there's a whole story throughout, whatever, and it's, like, the first album that they had that, like, there was a lot more time, thought, and consideration in it. Also, I love Bullets Down. Like, one song has a chorus. None of the songs have choruses. It's very interesting. I really do love that album. I think it's really good. But, like, the order in the songs and, like, the whole, like, concept is less there than it is in all their other music. Yeah, that's My Chemical Romance, my favorite band of ever. Truly. Hearts out to my mother for coming with me to my first real concert, My Chemical Romance, in, like, 2022 for their return tour. I'm sure she had a really good time in the nosebleeds with me. I had the time of my life. But, no, I love this album, Three Cheers for Sweet Revenge, one of my favorite albums of ever. I'm trying to think if I have anything else to say about that. I don't know, I just love My Chemical Romance. Anyways, the next song, If I'm James Dean and You're Audrey Hepburn, Sleeping With Sirens, is from their album With Ears to See and Eyes to Hear, released in 2010. So this is the song I lied about being from the 2000s. But, like, it's 2010, like, whatever. It's basically the 2000s. At a certain point, you know, whatever. It just fitted with the vibe and the theme of this section of songs. Sleeping With Sirens, oddly enough, was not a band I started listening to until, like, later in life, or more recently, I would say. Yeah, good stuff. Like that song, like that album, and then I Slept With Somebody in Fall Out Boy, and all I got was this stupid song written about me. Oh my god, that's such a mouthful. Is from their album From Under the Cork Tree, released in 2005. I don't know that I have all that much to say about Fall Out Boy. I like them. I think they're still... they were still making music recently. I don't really know what's going on. I feel like so many of these bands are, like, so... I don't want to say old, but, like, they started in the early 2000s, and then they, like, broke up at some point and got back together. Like, well, that was My Chemical Romance, really. But, like, I don't really know what's going on with a lot of these. I know Sleeping With Sirens is still together, and they're, like... because they were opening for Pierce the Veil for a while, on Pierce the Veil's more recent tour. Anyways, we're gonna go back to, like, this is more like 2000s, like, pop clubbing hits. So we're gonna start with Blow by Kesha. I hope you enjoy.
1: Dance.

You're listening to Simmons Radio The Shark, and you just heard Blow by Kesha, Man Eater by Nelly Furtado, and Disturbia by Rihanna. Okay. I'm also a liar again. Kesha's album Cannibal, which Blow is on, came out in 2010. So technically not a 2000s song. Whatever. Maybe I meant the 2000s as in the whole century, you know? But whatever. Don't care, this is my radio show, I get to do what I want. So Cannibal the album came out in 2010, Man Eater came out in 2006, and Disturbia came out in 2008. I feel like I feel like I didn't listen to Kesha until like 2 or 3 years ago, probably like at the start of college is when I started listening to like any of her music in a serious way. Honestly, same with Rihanna. I was never that big of a Rihanna fan. I like her music. I just never, like, independently listened to it. But I felt like I liked this section of, as, like, kind of, like, party anthem kind of energy. I'm gonna spend a minute talking about the last song of this episode, which is gonna be Summer Boy by Lady Gaga off of her album The Fame, which came out in 2008. I love Lady Gaga, and if you didn't know, on Sunday night, Lady Gaga had a show in Boston. I was able to go. I'm so, so happy because I didn't have tickets. And I was like, you know what? It's okay. Like, I'm going to go to the box office and just hope I get a ticket. And I was able to get a ticket. Thank you, Mom, for supporting that endeavor as a graduation present. Thank you. Thank you, Grandmother, for introducing me to Lady Gaga from the second I was born, truly. My grandma was locked in on that journey, an OG little monster, one might say. But I love Lady Gaga, and I love Summer Boy by Lady Gaga. I love her whole album, The Fame, honestly. I feel like, I don't think Lady Gaga has ever made a bad song at the end of the day. And her show was incredible. It was incredible. Like, speechless, truly. Like, it was an insane show, and it was crazy. And I called my mom right after, and she goes, was it really better than Taylor Swift? And I went, well, in my opinion, yes. I love Lady Gaga. It was so good. It was actually everything. Like, her backup dancers were so good. The whole, like, just everything about it was so good. And it was done in, like, 5 different sections. And it was just so beautiful, so amazing. All the outfits were so fierce. I love Lady Gaga. She's such a diva. And it was, like, it was her birthday show because it was the day after her birthday. So it was, like, very cute, very fun, very delightful, good energy. And I was so, so lucky because I was able to get floor tickets and be, like, right next to her. It was so amazing. Anyways, I love Lady Gaga, and if you don't, then maybe we shouldn't be friends. Here is Summer Boy by Lady Gaga as the last song of our show, and I hope you enjoy the rest of your day.

Hello, good evening, good evening. It is currently, ooh la la, it is currently 8:03, Tuesday, March 17th. You are listening to Ready Ready Radio on Simmons Radio The Shark. And you just heard, apologies for opening with this, but you just heard Big Mouth Strikes Again by The Smiths. Ooh. Oh man, I was gonna go in swinging and say something, but then I completely blanked on it because I got excited on saying that today is a holiday. If you don't know, somehow today is St. Patrick's Day. Wow, I was gonna tell you, I was so prepared to be like, today is the umpteenth celebration of St. Patrick's Day, but I don't know actually. I don't know, but I wanted to tell you that, and I just have to be transparent and say that I don't know. Right. I feel like I need to give a disclaimer about this playlist and say that I'm not totally confident on it. There's at least, well, okay. Let's say this is a good thing because it gives me things to talk about for each of the songs. There were a few semi last minute additions, last minute as in I added them today. Because I was like, I'm surely forgetting something. Because I try and do this thing where when I have an idea for a playlist, if there's, and I don't mean just for radio even, but just playlists in general, I hold it to myself to make that playlist as soon as I think of it, because otherwise I'm going to forget. And the more songs I listen to, the more I'll be like, man, I should really make that playlist. And then I'll forget them over the course of it. But anyways, I've been trying not to do that, so I immediately make the playlist. But I knew that there were songs that I was forgetting for this one. And for those of you at home who don't know the theme of this one, well, it is, of course, the patron saint of not Ireland, but France, Joan of Arc. We're doing a Joan of Arc episode because I ran out of my backlog of like already done and organized playlists pretty much. And I realized like, oh rats, I don't really have like a strong plan. I don't really have a strong plan for whenever I realized this, which was like kind of cutting it close, to the deadline, the deadline being Tuesday, which is today. So I had a bunch of unfinished playlists, and I was like, I need to spruce one of these up. And I thought, what's the easiest one to spruce up? But it's the most interesting. And I decided the Joan of Arc one. Yep, I've been, well, out of control there. I have been thinking about Joan of Arc quite a bit this week for some reason, which take that as you will. I think I've just been very stressed out lately. And when I get stressed out, I start turning to saints, but in a fairly agnostic way. Yeah, I don't know. Well, we have this whole episode to talk about, sainthood, don't we? this is the theological episode. It's not at all. I don't really want to talk about that. I really only want to talk about Joan of Arc. Okay. I just took my leather jacket off. We're getting serious now. All right. Let's do the next two songs. All right. Let's do two songs now. Or actually, no, let's do, oof. Okay. This is I've got a tough one here because these next three songs I have slotted up are all around 5 minutes long, but they go well together, I think. Let's do all three of them, okay? We're gonna do all three for the sake of sound, sonically. This is the best option for us, okay? So we're gonna get right into it. I'm not gonna tell you what you're listening to. You'll hear in a second. Okay, let's do that.

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No man to get her through this very smoky night.

Hello, hello, back again, back again. That was a long break. That was a long break. I hope you had a relaxing second to regain your senses and meditate on some music. Yeah, that's what I hoped you did. That's what I hoped you did. All right, what did we listen to? You may be asking. Okay, in order of appearance. We had, quite straightforward here, Joan of Arc by Leonard Cohen. Oh boy, don't know if you've heard of that guy. After that, we had Joanne by Kate Bush. And then after that, what you just heard was Kimberly by Patti Smith. And can I just say, she's really good. She's really good. She's really good. I mean, just like listening to the lyrics, she has such a way with words. I love poetry, and Patti Smith is also a poet on top of being a musician and a photographer and et cetera, et cetera. Anyways. Love poetry. And recently I've been thinking a lot about the way that words sound. And I think that's one of my, like, my weaker points as a poet is that I have a tough time really feeling like I'm actually meticulously picking out the correct words that I want to use to, like, have that rhythm. And yeah, I don't know. I've been a little self-conscious about my poetry lately, which is like I was on a real roll of just writing a bunch of notes at poetry, to then post on my Instagram story, and there are some good ones there, but also like I don't feel like I have that freedom in myself right now. I'm being quite critical of my work lately. In a lot of areas, which sucks because it makes it harder to share it. And that's one of the joys of creating things, I think, is to share it with a wider audience, or even not a wider audience, just with people, people that you care about. And I love sharing things that I make with people I care about, because usually you create this mutually beneficial back and forth. And that's very nice. I think that's very nice. I think almost all of my strongest friendships have been built off of this sort of building of creative works, either together, as in like you're working together on one thing, or bouncing ideas off of each other about separate things, or, you know, just all of that. It's really great. I think that's really great. I think if I had $1 billion, I would become one of those people who funds a bunch of artists, and I would move all my friends onto a non-cult commune, and then we'd all make art together forever, and it would be so awesome, and it would be so great. But anyways, Patti Smith, beautiful, beautiful, beautiful, beautiful. Of course, the line where she mentions Joan of Arc, here I stand again in this old electric wind whirlwind, the sea rushes up my knees like flame, and I feel just some misplaced Joan of Arc in the cause as you looking up at me. It's great. It's really good. But also, just like, listening to it again, and it's just like, oh, I'm looking at the lyrics right now, guys. You have to give me a second. Ugh, she says, your soul was like a network of spittle. I love the word spittle, guys. I do. Sorry, I'm giggling to myself because it's kind of ridiculous to say, but it's such a good word. I hope it's on my list of favorite words. I have a list of favorite words in my notes app where I just add a bunch of words that I love, kind of self-explanatory. Anyways, we're going to do two songs now, and I'll tell you right now, one of them has the exact same name. We're doing a little bit of a repeat of last episode where a lot of these songs have really similar names, No, that's not even true. It's just that two of these songs have the exact same name, and they're by different artists. We listened to previously, if you remember, like 10 minutes ago, we listened to Joan of Arc by Leonard Cohen here at Ready Ready Radio on Simmons Radio The Shark, doing my due diligence here. Joan of Arc by Leonard Cohen. Now, we're going to listen to Joan of Arc by Madonna. If you were hoping I said Arcade Fire, that's not going to happen, because
I listened to that song. I have never listened to Arcade Fire before. I listened to that song to see if I wanted to put it on this playlist. And I went, I don't know about it. Anyways, right, we're going to do Joan of Arc by Madonna. And then after that, we're going to do Only If for a Night by Florence plus The Machine. Okay, and then we'll be back. I will be back. Okay, Madonna time. Yay.

Oh my God, Florence Welch, am I right? Am I right? Oh God, it's Florence and the Machine. God, it's she's good. She's really good. I have probably listened to Dance Fever, like 100 times over the course of, I don't know, like the last 2 years. It's a really good album. It is so good. I don't think there's a single song on that album that doesn't make me want to dance, which is just like, God. I think of that tweet where it's like a picture of a tambourine in like a shower caddy, and it's like, just in case Florence and the Machine comes on in the shower. And I'm like, yes, I understand that. I understand that completely. I listened to that album so many times in the shower. God, it's so good. It's just so good. This song is not from Dance Fever. It's from a different album. But it's also so good. It's it's so good. To say something a little cruel here, I paired Madonna with this song because I didn't really love the Madonna song. I like the chorus. I think the chorus is really fun. But the actual content of the song, it's give or take. I mostly put it there because I like Madonna overall. This is like more modern Madonna, which I don't dislike. But I'm not as big a fan of Joan of Arc Madonna. I mostly put it on because, one, I like Madonna, as I said, and two, I just think saying Joan of Arc by Madonna is kind of funny, because Madonna, the Virgin Mary, Joan of Arc, Saint, okay, anyways, so I put these two together because I was like, well, if they don't like Madonna, well, they gotta like this song. And I really think I think this song uplifts Madonna. I do have to say, though, when I was listening to it, Joan of Arc, Madonna, I was like, you know, this is kind of like a funny, this would have been funny to play back to back with Big Mouth Strikes Again, because I think it is kind of, I don't know, I've seen many people online, because there's a whole joke of like, how dare Morrissey say he knows how Joan of Arc felt. And honestly, that's fine. I don't care. It's a joke. And even if people are taking it seriously, who cares? Screw Morrissey. But I think it's so funny that he says he knows how Joan of Arc felt over like a silly little thing, which is the point of the song. It's being over dramatic. But Madonna is saying she's not Joan of Arc quite yet, and I think that's funny. I think that's a funny little parallel there. I said that I would announce the winners to one person. I said I would announce the winners, saying this all to you. Okay, it's gonna be Ambrose wins first place, then Maddie, then Veronica, then Cindy, and then Miley. Okay, thank you, everybody. We're gonna get into the next two songs, and I just have to say, okay, this is part of why I apologize at the beginning of this playlist being rushed, because it might not seem rushed, but it kind of is, because we're gonna play actually, I don't have to tell you now. I can wait 7 minutes and then I'll tell you. Yeah, we're going to do that. Wait 7 minutes and then come back. Did I say during this break what you're listening to? Well, this is Ready Ready Radio, The Shark. What? No, this is Ready Ready Radio on Simmons Radio, The Shark. We're going to listen to the next two songs now. Yep. They're both by musicians. Oh no. Oh man. I flubbed that one. Okay, just listen to the songs. Okay.

Hello. Okay, we're back. Of course, we're back to Ready Ready Radio on Simmons Radio the Shark. I've realized that I actually haven't said that much about Joan of Arc. Apologies. Let me complain about something related to her. I think every single painting I've ever seen of her, despite the things I like about them, I don't think that they capture her image at all. And they give her hair is too long. In every single one of them, her hair is too long. Especially the ones where she's burnt at the stake. They shaved her head before they killed her. FYI. So I actually don't really know what era these paintings are coming out of. You classical painters, you're being inaccurate. You're being misogynistic. What the heck? Guys, what the heck? I can't believe these classical painters. This is a gripe I have, and it's annoying to me. I have to say, a personal connection I have to Joan of Arc. I'll tell you the name of the songs in a second, but I have to talk about myself first. A personal connection I have to Joan of Arc is not this February, but the one before that. I impulsively decided that I was going to cut my hair short and give myself bangs. I say give myself, I mean employ one of my friends. So my lovely friend came over to my house after school, and she did a nice job cutting my hair into a little bob. And I can't describe it in any of the funny ways people describe bobs, because those all include curse words. Darn it. Anyway, she cut it into a little bob and she gave me bangs, and it was super cute. And I was so thankful of her for doing this for free. And I was so grateful. And then she left, and then I went, oh my God, I hate my hair. And it was not her fault. It was a good haircut. So I destroyed it, and I was like, well, I've just cut my bangs like even shorter, and now my hair is all choppy and I look awful. And I was like mourning this on my Instagram story. And then my other friend was like, okay, Joan of Arc. And I was like, wait, it's fine now. And it did genuinely, it changed everything for me. It made me, I was like, wait, you're right. You are right. Anyways, this is my petition, hashtag give Joan of Arc bowl cuts in your depictions of her. Thanks. Okay. Anyways, the last two songs you just heard were, let's do backwards order. Okay, I'm not going to do backwards order. The first one you heard, oh man, sorry. I don't want to say this. Okay. I have to. I'm just, Ashton, I should have just told you when you asked, because now you're going to be like, oh, I know why you didn't want to tell. Okay, anyways, it was Maya the Psychic by Gerard Way. And part of the reason I didn't want to do this playlist so soon was because I played a song from the same album last week. And I just feel like that's too repetitive. There is only one solo album, but who cares? It feels repetitive and lazy to me. So all of you, burn me at the stake, do what you must, whatever. I also have to clarify that this song is not, technically about Joan of Arc, but also, like, it is. And I don't have really the time to get into explaining it, but it is, and I said it is. So it is now, and you listen to it under the context of me saying already, or having implied that it was a Joan of Arc song, a song about Joan of Arc, and you listen to it, and I did not receive a single message saying this song isn't about Joan of Arc. What are you talking about? Because it is. Anyways, after that, we listened to Glory of the 80s by Tori Amos. Okay, we're really running out of time here, and my last song is 6 minutes long. Oops. We're going to end off the night with whoa, what's happening to my words? Come on, man. I can read. I'm developing dyslexia at an insanely fast rate right now. It's not even, okay. We're going to listen to the last song of the night, here at Ready Ready Radio.
radio. And yeah, we're gonna end it off with Long Island City, Here I Come by Geese. This is not the most Joan of Arc song ever, but I think it's a good send off. Like Maya the Psychic, it is the last song on its specific album. And I have to be nice really quick. I have to be kind and loving and thinking of my friends, but I don't think I would have listened to this album had it not been for my friend's recommendation. So thank you for that. It's unfortunate we didn't get to see them in concert because they blew up crazy right as we're gonna play the song now. Thank you so much for listening. Have a good night. I love you. Happy St. Patrick's Day. Remember I'm not gonna say listen to the voices, but if the voices are telling you to lead an army against the English, do it, man. Do that. Yeah, do that. Okay, good night. Love you. Good night. Happy St. Patrick's Day. Bye.

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Nobody knows where they're going. Nobody knows where they're going except me. I told poor John. You've been talking. You've been

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A world of never-ending happiness. You can always see the sun. Day or night.

Hello, everyone. Welcome to Radio Rewind. I'm Maddie. We just listened to a couple songs, but we just listened to Rio by Duran Duran. Really, really digging that band right now. Yeah. Kind of a theme going on this week, but also not really. I'm just kind of doing like some more upbeat music right now. You know, having a good time, just playing the tunes. Yeah. So let's just get right back into it. And yeah, you're listening to Simmons Radio The Shark, and let's go.

All right. We are back. We just heard About a Girl by Nirvana and Pressure by Billy Joel. I can't believe I've gone this far in my show and I haven't played that song. That's like one of my favorite Billy Joel songs, and I've only played one other song by him. I just checked in the history of my show. I am currently struggling to write my submissions to the literary magazine. I've been sitting and staring at a page of ideas for weeks now, and I just can't think of anything. So that's my update about me. But yeah, pretty good time this semester right now. Huge chunk of work that I have to do, but I'm playing songs on the radio instead. But yeah, spring is starting, even though it's gonna rain like all this week, but we'll think of the positive things, like last week when it didn't do that. But yeah, let's just get into it. We have a couple more songs left. For Simmons Radio The Shark, I'm Maddie, and I'm gonna keep playing songs for you guys.

All right, we are almost at the end of our hour, but we just heard Somebody to Love by Jefferson Airplane, Heartbreaker by Pat Benatar, and One Way or Another by Blondie. Ooh, that song, One Way or Another, that was just in a really good movie I saw with Dylan O'Brien and Rachel McAdams. Really good. I really recommend it. Bit gory, but it was still pretty good. Yeah, almost at the end of our hour, and yeah, we'll just keep getting into it. Got two more songs left, and yeah, so let's do it.

0: everyone. That was our show. We listened to Burning Down the House by Talking Heads and All Right by Supergrass to finish off. And yeah, I will see you all next week. Next week, we will be playing rejected songs that I rejected from certain playlists for one reason or another, usually just not fitting the general vibe I was going for. But yeah, so I will see you all then, 6 p.m. as usual. Thank you guys so much for listening for Radio Rewind on Simmons Radio The Shark. 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
1: 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Hello. Sorry that we're a little bit behind schedule, but only by 3 minutes, so I feel pretty good about this week's episode. Hey, howdy, hi. You're listening to Simmons Radio The Shark. My name is